understand how much I love you, do you? I'm here for you. I'm not out to go out there and cheat on night, just like you did, baby, but that's alright.

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0: It's 6 o'clock. Hello, good morning, and welcome to the City Breakfast News. This bulletin is live from our studios here in Accra. I am Samuel Akom. Coming up this morning, five persons received treatment after explosion at Aboso in the Western Region. Also coming up this morning, Ghana Private Road Transport Union suspends plans to increase fares. And later, Ganoth Assembly clarifies controversial toilet facility was built at unapproved location. Details of that and several other stories coming your way this morning. Grateful for choosing the City Breakfast News. Let's settle for the details of our stories now. And let's begin with some troubling developments as five people are receiving treatment after sustaining injuries in an explosion at Aboso in the Prestiahuni Valley Municipality of the Western Region. The incident occurred after a man identified as Kofi Bullet reportedly fired a gun in an attempt to shoot a snake at a Shamfang machine site where explosives were stored. Three people have so far been confirmed dead while investigations into the incident continue. Let's now take you to the northern region, where a joint team of police and military personnel has been deployed to Damankuliyi and Nyoshi in the Sagnarugu municipality. This follows a clash over a long-standing boundary dispute that left one person dead and six others injured. Meanwhile, the Member of Parliament for the area, Atta Issa, has urged the communities to remain calm and resort to dialogue to resolve their differences. Away from that, the ranking member of Parliament Roads and Transport Committee, Kennedy Osei-Nyakom, has appealed to the government to prioritize the rehabilitation of the Accra-Kumasi Highway. Three people were confirmed dead and seven others injured after a collision involving four vehicles on Monday, August 3. Speaking to City News, the Akim Swedro MP urged the government to urgently allocate funds for the rehabilitation works.
1: If you have $1.7 billion sitting in an escrow account at the Bank of Ghana, we don't need much to fix the existing or the deployable section on Accra Kumasi. The current road minister, Honorable Governance Agboja, he told Parliament that the government will need $3.4 billion to finish that section of it. I think $3.4 billion is just roughly about $300 million. If you have $1.7 and we are taking $300 million, it means government will still even will be left with $1.4 billion sitting in the account. Why are we not being proactive, pragmatic, and fix this? How many more lives do we want to lose on the Accra Kumasi stretch before we say, oh, it's enough, so now let us go back?
0: The Akim Swedro MP further cast doubt on the feasibility of the timeline for completing the Accra Kumasi Expressway project.
1: It is not the first time an expressway has been constructed in any part of Africa or even the world. Kenya constructed the Nairobi Highways, which is 24 kilometers. It took them 24 months for them to do it. Ethiopia constructed the Adamaboro Highway, which is 78 kilometers. It took them 48 months to construct it. Even if you have all the money plus the construction challenges that you face, if you have the money sitting down, you cannot construct a 198.7 kilometers that the expressway, the president, the government want to construct. You can even do it within even 48 months. It is never true. Ask all the experts, the engineers, they will tell you.
0: Kennedy Osei-Nyakom is the ranking member of Parliament Roads and Transport Committee and MP for Akim Swedro. Now to some transport-related matters. The Ghana Private Road Transport Union has suspended plans to increase lorry fares. This follows the government's decision to absorb 2 Ghana cedis per litre of diesel for a month. Speaking to City News, the GPRTU's Deputy Public Relations Officer Samuel Amoa said the union would observe the situation for some time before deciding on its next steps.
2: After the month, we don't know what will happen, and that even during the course of the month, price window do open twice. So because we all know very well that anytime transport price goes up, it affects everything in the country, and so therefore we're asked to, you know, talk to our members to hold on for now to see what will happen, you know, going forward, and also take our final decision. Actually, it was a very hard pill for us to swallow, because we also know that transport fare increment will also bring everything on a higher side. That is why, as I'm speaking to you, we have decided to hold on for now to see that going forward, what will happen.
0: Samuel Amoah is the Deputy Public Relations Officer of the Ghana Private Road Transport Union, GPRTU. Meanwhile, Miracles Dennis Abuaje, an aide to the MPP flag bearer, has criticized the government over rising fuel prices. He argues that although economic conditions were challenging under the MPP government, fuel prices were relatively lower compared to the current economic situation.
3: They came to inherit fuel at 14.99. for super and about 15 for diesel. At that time, inflation was 23% and the exchange rate was 14%. 23% inflation, exchange rate 14%, and yet the fuel was cheaper than it is today, where inflation is 5%, 6%, and exchange rate is about 12 cedis. That is the reality of the contradictory economic management system that we face today. That none of the macroeconomic improvement that he speaks about are impacting the lives of the people. That is our reality. And the government needs to look at this reality and begin to put measures in place that will bring real progress to the pockets and the lives of the people.
0: Miracles Dennis Abuaje is an aide to the MPP flag bearer, Dr. Mahmood Baumia. Responding to Miracles Abuaje's comments, the CEO of the National Petroleum Authority, Eduji Tamaklu, said the current government has taken steps to cushion consumers, an intervention the previous government cannot boast of.
4: The president at Miracles said, told organized labor right in their face, that if I help you in reducing the price of fuel, which went as high as 23 Ghana cedis per every liter, if I help you, I will lose revenue. So I will keep the revenue so you can suffer. Another president says, no, I will find a solution to it. And instead of people like Miracle demonstrating humility, they are still arrogantly speaking to the people of this country as though they have any better record.
0: Eduji Tamaklu is the Chief Executive Officer of the National Petroleum Authority. You're still listening to the City Breakfast News, live from our studios here in Accra, and also live on affiliates across the country. In the Western region, we are live on Premier 100.5 FM, Sky Power 93.5 FM, and Beach 105.5 FM, all in Takoradi. 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And around the globe, we are live on citynewsroom.com. Still ahead, Ghana North Assembly clarifies controversial toilet facility was built at unapproved location. Details of that coming up shortly. Do stay.
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0: Welcome back. You're still listening to the CT Breakfast News, live from our studios here in Accra, and also live on affiliates across the country. Let's settle for some more stories. The Garnot Municipal Assembly has clarified that the controversial toilet facility constructed beneath the Pokwasi interchange was not built at the location approved by the Assembly, despite the project being awarded by the Assembly. The Assembly says a contractor was stopped from continuing the project last year before the issue attracted public outrage on social media. Speaking to City News, the Municipal Chief Executive for Garnot, Akwete Agbo, said the project was intended to address the sanitation needs of road users and nearby residents.
1: What the Assembly intended doing was to decongest Pokwasi Junction, and the place where we found was around the interchange. There are cubicles that is meant for maybe mini station or taxi bookings. So we intended to develop in that place. Now the area is developed, and if we don't have such a facility there, because the place is now developing, people come there, they'll be defecating along the interchange, which we need to provide such a facility so that in case maybe anybody wants to eat themselves, they can go there.
0: Akwete Agbo is the Municipal Chief Executive for Garnot. Minister of State in charge of Government Communications, Phyllis Kwachiofosu, says former Maslow Chief Executive Sedina Tamaklu Atunu remains in prison custody despite her acquittal by the Court of Appeal. The court overturned her conviction and 10-year sentence after holding that the prosecution failed to prove its case beyond reasonable doubt. Speaking on Channel One Television's The Face-to-Face program, Mr. Kwachiofosu says she will remain in custody till the ruling of the stay of execution is delivered by the Court of Appeal.
2: But the attorney general has said that he disagrees with the appeals court ruling. So he has done two things. He has filed a stay of execution, which means that until, in his view, the matter is determined, Sedina should not be released. And I can tell you that Sedina has not been released. She is still in custody.
3: Why?
2: Because the attorney general wants the stay of execution head first.
3: But that again is seen as a defilement of the human rights.
2: No, it shows you the seriousness that the attorney general attaches to the matter.
3: But the human rights lawyers would say that that is wrong.
2: Well, it's a matter for the courts to determine. My understanding is that even though the legal vacation has started,
0: Phyllis Kwachiofosu further described the MPP's planned demonstration against the sentence of Chairman Wuntumi and other members facing trial as a ridiculous and a waste of time.
3: To talk about Wuntumi's jail, and they say it's political prisoner and all of that. How does government respond?
2: Ridiculous waste of time. You see, how does democracy come under attack when institutions of the state weak? At the heart of democracy is the rule of law. And the entity or the arm of state that supervises that is the judiciary. It was the judiciary of Ghana through the High Court that jailed Sedina, not so.
3: Mm-hmm.
2: That was acceptable. Is that not so?
3: Mm-hmm.
2: So if the same judiciary through the appeals court, after having reviewed the case, frees her, how is that a threat against democracy? How does our democracy collapse because an individual has won a case in court?
0: Minister of State in charge of Government Communications, Phyllis Kwachiofosu. Stay with us here on the CT Breakfast and News, live from our studios here in Accra, and also live on affiliates across the country. 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

0: Welcome back. You're still listening to the City Breakfast News, live from our studios here in Accra, and also live on affiliates across the country. Thank you for staying through. Let's settle for sports. And Cabo Verde head coach Pedro Bubista Brito has stepped down after leading the country to a historic run at the 2026 FIFA World Cup. He has signed a two-year deal with Moroccan club RS Berkane. The Cabo Verde Football Federation confirmed his departure on Tuesday, August 4. Playing at the World Cup for the first time, the Blue Sharks held eventual champion Spain to a goalless draw before reaching the round of 32. Cabo Verde's campaign ended with a spirited extra-time defeat to 2022 World Cup champions Argentina in the knockout stage. The federation said it will announce a new technical team in due course. Now in international news, U.S. President Donald Trump says the Strait of Hormuz will reopen very soon or Iran will be hit very hard. His comments come as Brent crude fell nearly 5% to below $80 a barrel amid hopes of a deal to ease supply disruptions. U.S. officials say talks have progressed, but previous failed negotiations have kept oil market volatile. And that's how we end the City Breakfast News, which has been live from our studios here in Accra and also live on affiliates across the country. For more news, please log on to citynewsroom.com. The City Breakfast Show is up next. I am Samuel Akom. Thank you for listening and have a wonderful morning.
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6: The world's a mess. That's just the start, but I slept all right. I guess it's good morning. Phone call from mom. Dad lost his job. Text from my ex. She's moving on. We're all alive.

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I swear my veins can never clean, but I'm feeling new, cause it's a good morning. Look, it might be the day when nothing's right, might be the day that changes my whole life. You

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Good morning, Western Region. 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

Good morning, Second Detail Crowd. 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

0: Welcome to another beautiful day, another fresh opportunity, and another wonderful edition of your favorite show, The Western Echo, right here on Beach 105.5 FM. This morning, before we dive into the headlines, the politics, the business, the issues shaping our lives, well, I want all of us to reflect on something that the world desperately needs, yet we do not talk much about it. We live in a world where there is so much noise. Charlie, a lot of noise. Little understanding. A world where differences in religion, in politics, in ethnicity, and ideology have become reasons to hate instead of, you know, opportunities to learn from one another. Our families are divided. Friendships are divided. Relationships have been broken apart. Nations are at war. Communities are becoming more polarized, and sometimes it feels as though humanity has forgotten that before we belong to any political party, tribe, or religion, we first belong to one another. Peace is not the absence of war. A friend told me this some years back. Peace is the presence of justice. It is choosing dialogue over violence, wisdom over anger, forgiveness over revenge, and hope over fear. Peace begins in the human heart before it can ever be seen in our homes. So this morning, as we all take a listen to this timeless classic from Alpha Blondy, we all should be reminded that we need to seek peace. We need to seek love, compassion, humility, justice, respect for one another. So this morning, even as you step out there, I am challenging you to be an agent for peace this morning. Be the one who calms an argument instead of fanning or fueling it. Be the one who forgives instead of holding on to bitterness. Charlie, you need to be the one who listens before judging. In this world, there's a lot of conflict. I want you to choose understanding. In a world where everyone seems to be spreading negativity, well, I want you to spread hope, love, positivity. So don't just enjoy the rhythm. Listen to the message, reflect on its meaning. Allow this timeless classic to remind you that peace is not someone else's responsibility. Neither it is someone's name. It begins with you and me. This is the Western Echo on Beach 105.5 FM. My name is Arafat Musa. We are starting the morning on a right footing, inspiring generations and all of us. Well, together with my colleagues, we'll be doing this from now till 10 a.m. We have lots of stuff to talk about. In a jiffy, we'll be getting into the newspaper review segment, telling you what the newspapers are saying and what they are reporting at 7 a.m. We will dive into the very latest from the world of business. 7:15 is when we talk sports. Oh, the Olympic Games in Glasgow is ongoing. WAFCON is also ongoing. Some international transfer news as far as football is concerned is also ongoing. We'll bring to you details of all of that and more, and some other sporting disciplines as well. And that is at 7:15 a.m. 7:30 is when we bring you back home and we tell you what is trending, what is happening right here in the Western region. We've got all the juice. We've got all the news. You want to book a date? If you want to stay informed, wanting to know everything and everything happening in the Western region, well, it's at 7:30 a.m. And then after that, we take a dive into our conversations right here on the show. Send us a message, give us a phone call, stay interactive with us. 020-105-1055. 020-105-1055. Oh, that is how you get to be interactive with us on the show. I would love to hear from you. Well, it's time for us to get into the newspaper review segment with Caleb Kuda and the guys. The Western Echo continues after this. They can stay. Don't move a muscle. My name is Arafat Musa, and this is still the Western Echo.
1: SSPS guidelines. 620,000 students pick SHS's. Selection process ends on Friday. Okay. There's also BOG directs banks to scale down NPLs to 10%. That's non-performing loans. Meanwhile, President Mahama, Jamaican leader, hold talks to deepen cooperation. They're photographing on the front page. Yeah. And then Ghana Trade House opens in London. Meanwhile, Stanbic Bank first to offer direct Chinese yuan settlement. Mm. So those are the headlines in the Daily Graphic.
2: Okay, so if you go to channel1newsonline.com, lowering presidential age limit to 35 won't affect quality of leadership criteria. So again, government to hold constitutional amendment referendum alongside 2027 district assembly elections. Still the government communication minister. He also said that planned protests over Sedina Kwetel a waste of time. That's him. And Aboso explosion, 4 killed after gunshot reportedly hits explosive. That's another angle.
1: Let me give you the High Street Journal. Ghanaians put infrastructure ahead of jobs.
2: Yes.
1: In blueprints for government priorities. This is a very serious one that is worth discussing. Meanwhile, BOG has developed a new framework to help banks lend to struggling businesses.
2: Yeah.
1: In other headlines, AI no longer optional. World Bank says it is now an economic survival strategy. Meanwhile, AFTA is betting on SMEs to double intra-African trade by 2035. All those stories and more on the High Street Journal front page.
2: Yeah.
1: If you go to thegraphic.com, their website, private schools accuse WAEC of unfair marking, and they are demanding independent review of 2026 BEC results. They are not happy at all. Meanwhile, Sagnarigu Security Council imposes curfew after communal clash left one person dead and six others injured. The MP is also calling for peace. ICU is telling government, revive distressed state enterprises to create jobs. Meanwhile, President Mahama has toured Bob Marley Museum with the Jamaican Prime Minister. Let's move to other.
2: Bend the ears, brethren.
1: All right,
2: let's go to my joy line this morning.
3: Now you're big.
2: Yeah, man. Throw us the.
1: Are we okay?
2: So, as the NKTR calls for state funding of party primary, says 2014 one member, one vote exercise costs 14 million Ghana cedis. And then he says 1 year is enough to replace delegate system with one member, one vote. That's still as the NKTR. President Mahama addressed the joint sitting of Jamaican lower and upper houses in Kingston, we brought you that earlier. Asiedu Nketiah says he has no regrets over hiring a Muntaka reshuffle. Government needs to recommend personalities at grassroots to ensure effective policy implementation. This is local government vice chair. Oil prices on hopes Strait of Hormuz could reopen. And Mahama praises Jamaica's Hurricane Melissa's recovery, cites Ghana's Pan-African solidarity. And the BOG to sell up to $1 billion in August as city faces fresh dollar demand pressures.
1: There's a number of stories online internationally. I'll give you three that are interesting. So, you know, the US-Iran issue is going back and forth. Trump says Iran will be hit very hard if Hormuz is not open soon, as oil prices fall. Meanwhile, while that is dying down, Russia and Ukraine have decided that they need to be in the headlines. So Russian ballistic missile strikes on Kiev kills at least 14, officials say. You know, yesterday, the Ukrainians also struck the Russians, and the Russians have also struck back. So now we're told at least 14 people have been killed in Kiev as Russia missile strikes. Meanwhile, SpaceX rocket is set to crash into the moon.
3: Hey.
1: As NASA says, there's no danger to Earth. Your man, Elon Musk,
3: they do want to.
1: A stray piece of the Falcon 9 rocket launched last year is traveling through space at a pace of 5,400 miles per hour. Impact is expected around 7:35 British BST, right? I don't know, that's daylight saving time. So that's in our 5 minutes. Mm-hmm. So maybe we should all watch it live as the thing crashes in.
3: Okay.
1: To the
3: what are you showing it live?
1: Yeah, I think the BBC has it at some point. Now, if you go to their Africa stories, mysterious elephant deaths in Kenya raise questions around pesticides. Mm-hmm. Now, Charlie, world's oldest president reshuffles army.
3: So one
1: his absence took at ease.
3: One headline says, world's oldest and unseen president.
1: The president is in absentia. So Cameroon's president has been absent for 2 months. His team is denying rumors about his health, but whilst he's not around, he has done a reshuffle of his army.
3: He grew like 2 million years.
1: Guess how old he is?
2: 92?
1: 93.
2: Whoa.
1: So he has reshuffled, he has appointed key officials to key positions in his 93. Army.
3: And how does a country allow such a thing? By thought, you know,
1: amendment. You should be thanking God that you are here. If you're in that country, by now you'd be a footballer or something. You can't even do this work. You won't even get the chance to be doing this thing at this papa you are doing here. What is 93? He has reshuffled the country's military. You know, he's abroad. He's governing from abroad. One of his newly promoted brigadier generals is called Raymond Jean Charles Beko Obang Abundu. Yeah, he's a big man.
3: Probably doesn't even know the man.
1: He lives in Geneva. He's doing appointment from Geneva. And he's been almost 60 years in president. It means he's almost older than somebody's grandfather.
3: Can you imagine that?
1: President of one country. Yeah. Charlie, we'll take it like that. So, Caleb,
3: let me tell you about what I have just two newspapers. Like, Charlie, the newspaper for Charlie, if we can't continue the newspapers,
1: let's do the news center. All the papers there.
3: We should just go online.
1: Their websites have all the stories. So, you should just go.
3: The news center says this morning ECG's fragile gains.
1: Mm.
3: Cut losses in 2025, deeper deficits amidst some 34.7 billion Ghana cedis per cost,
1: mm-hmm.
3: as well as some 22.1 billion Ghana cedi revenue. Also, sustainability must become a way of life. Blewett is quoted here saying...
1: That's MTNC.
3: Yeah, that's right. And then one other story here says GBC awards $3.6 million contract without PPA approval. This is according to an audit report.
1: All right, let's move to
3: further newspapers Ghanaian, are arriving.
1: The Ghanaian Times.
3: Okay, let me do the Ghanaian Times, which says Ghana strengthens UK trade ties as GEPA opens trade house in London to boost exports.
1: Mm-hmm.
3: Also, the front page this morning, 5-year plan needed to promote autism inclusion and honor Dr. Omane Boamah through ethical leadership. Speakers are talking. If you go to the custodian, Galamsey booms under NDC as government leaves Agenda 111 hospital for illegal miners. And you can see what appears to be mining going on behind the hospital in the photograph they featured. Also, the front page this morning, Opon Nkrumah demands MPC scrutiny of new IMF deal.
1: Okay.
3: And then VRA boss urges utility companies to power Africa's future.
2: Right, so Chronicle...
3: Yes, so let me just finish so that you can come in. The Informer says this morning, Afenyo Makin chastises Mahama government, says Ghana not in safe hands. His photograph is here. Also, the front page this morning, GTEC writing to Spielgabra over Dr. Title. That story is still making the rounds. And Baumia can win 2028 on merit. MP making that declaration.
2: Right.
3: Finally, if you go to the Ghanaian Point, Gold Board denies 200 million Ghana cedi theft allegation. Describe viral claims as false. Their photograph, the photograph of the CEO on the front page. Parliament adjourns without considering anti-gay bill. Well, the speaker had made a commitment to the chief imam. Somehow that did not come to pass.
1: Mm-hmm.
3: And then also nearly 7 in 10 Ghanaian face bribe demands from public officials in late 2025. This is a GIS report. The report is so damning. Eh? They say we have, why are
1: 7
3: people paying
1: out
3: more bribes?
1: 10 people. No, there are people are demanding the bribe. According to the story, the state officials or whatever are demanding.
3: Why are they doing that?
2: Well, Friends of Rivers urge government to protect road reservations. Chronicle newspaper and youth ministry DTI Design Technology Institute signed 3-year pact to equip youth with industrial skills. Government must fully brief parliament on new IMF program. This is Kojo Ponkuma. Government loses 200 million Ghana cedis in revenue to keep lorry fares low. And if you go to the inside this morning, has the echo truly mattered? The common currency, a reasonable transition towards a single currency. Mm. And then also, if you come to the Ghanaian publisher, no 200 million Ghana cedis missing at Gold Board. On Accra Kumasi Road, minorities demanding urgent action. Economy strains after IMF Bwako, Gideon Bwako speaking. Public office bribery rises in 2025. Herald this morning, Stephen Amoah betted 1.44 million Ghana cedis on Maslow forensic audit by Supreme Court and Court of Appeal unconvinced. Year of Roads Apostles demand Mahama spends 300 million Ghana cedis on Accra Kumasi Highway first. Mm. And planned maintenance to disrupt water supply for 3 days. And that's the story. And the Daily just this morning says two TikTokers in court over president's 150 million Ghana cedis slip with security couple. No third term for Mahama, mosquito blast, NDC.
1: Let me start with the private schools. There's a story here in a number of websites. I'm reading the graphic online version. Private schools accuse WAEC of unfair marking, demand independent review of the 2026 BEC results. The graphic also leads with the selection process ending on Friday. The Ghana National Council of Private Schools, NACOPS, has called on the Ministry of Education to intervene and establish an independent review committee to assess the marking of the 2026 BECE. According to NACOPS, candidates from private schools were unfairly marked as compared to their counterparts in public schools. In an interview on GTV on Tuesday, August 4, the ED of NACOPS, Obinfu Nana Kwesi Jetua, said the council had gathered credible evidence showing that the grades awarded to many private school candidates did not reflect their academic performance or continuous assessment records. He said more than 14,000 private schools have expressed concern following a nationwide call for feedback, and that a petition will be presented to the Minister of Education alongside affected students and parents.
3: Let me ask, so are parents entitled to demand to see the scripts of their awards?
1: In every serious examination, that should be possible. Because once you write an exam and they dispute over the result, and there should also be an independent way of reviewing the marking. We've done remarking before. Now, they say they have we are the people that submitted continuous assessment. I mean, records the ministry through GES on these learners. And so we come out to when we come out to say that the exam reports or results that have been issued are not a clear reflection of the academic performance of these learners, we know exactly what we are saying, he said. And so we have evidence here, I mean data, to prove to the point that yes, the results of the grades that have been issued to the learners for their performance does not reflect the academic performance over the years.
3: Okay.
1: He also called on WAEC to release candidates' exam scripts for independent scrutiny, as we are saying, arguing that greater transparency and accountability are needed to restore public confidence in the exam process. Responding to the concerns, the Minister of Education urged NACOPS to engage the ministry with credible evidence of any irregularities that may have compromised the integrity of the exam. I'm not responsible for the conduct of the exam. The WAEC Council is. Mr. Idris, who was speaking on Ghana Television's Current Affairs program Breakfast Show on Tuesday, said, "I understand that the private schools are very unhappy, justifiably. What they should also do is to reach out to me with legitimate evidence of any underhandedness that undermined the integrity of the exam," the minister said. So clearly the door is open and the schools have a route to.
2: Well, government loses 200 million Ghana cedis in revenue to keep lorry fares low. Richard Owusu Achao writes that the government's decision to grant a temporary 2 Ghana cedi per litre reduction in the regulatory margin on diesel has begun reflecting our fuel stations across the country, offering some relief to motorists, transport operators and businesses. However, sources with knowledge of the government's fiscal projections have told The Chronicle that the month-long intervention could cost the state a whopping 200 million Ghana cedis in foregone.
1: I don't even understand the story. It will cost the state. The people who are benefiting, are we not part of the state? So if you say it will cost government, what about us? We the people who are taking the two, aren't we human beings? Aren't we Ghanaians? What kind of canal? It will cost the government to do whatever. Is the government for themselves or for us?
3: No. The government is there for us.
1: So you want the number to look good so that we will suffer?
2: That is what Miracles Abuaji has been saying, that government is showing sexy economic figures without real impact on Ghanaians.
1: The economy is us. In fact, there's a story in the High Street Journal. Ghanaians put infrastructure ahead of jobs in blueprint for government priorities. A new Ghana statistical survey found that 34% of Ghanaians rank infrastructure as the government's top priority ahead of public services, 31%, and job creation, 16%. The findings provide policymakers with a guide to public spending priorities as the government balances fiscal constraints with development needs. I'm not sure whether they are saying this is what Ghanaians want or this is what Ghanaians think the government is doing.
3: Okay, maybe you want to interrogate.
1: Let me just read two paragraphs. Yeah. Infrastructure development remains the single biggest priority for Ghanaians ahead of public services and employment. According to new government data or governance data that offers policymakers a snapshot of the issues citizens should receive the greatest government attention.
2: Really?
3: So you mean people want to have the necessary infrastructure?
1: Well, yeah, the GSS governance survey wave 3 found that 34% of respondents identified infrastructure as the government's most urgent priority, followed by services and social welfare at 31% and 16%. While 16% received cited job creation.
3: Okay.
1: You can deal with this.
3: Let me plug into that, because if you go to page 6 of the Ghanaian Times, there's an article there, Accra Tema Motorway, where is the agency? And it's written by Clement Wiredu, and towards the end, he argues that public officials use this route too. Ministers and members of parliament experience the congestion, poor diversions, dust, and safety risks. They cannot claim to be unaware of what ordinary citizens endure. Parliament should demand a comprehensive briefing from the Minister, Ghana Highway Authority, and contractor. The briefing should cover progress, financing, contractor capacity, utility relocation, safety management, and the official completion date. This should not become a partisan matter. Roads constructed with public resources belong to all Ghanaians, regardless of which government initiated or inherited.
1: Not just Accra Tema Motorway, all the major roads.
3: Yes. So if you turn to another story, still talking about the minority is not happy about the progress of road. The road construction.
2: So Accra Kumasi Road, minority demands urgent action. The minority caucus in parliament has called on the government to urgently complete ongoing works on Accra Kumasi Highway following a devastating Accra Kumasi Highway crash that has reportedly claimed three lives in Accra. That's where it ends. Okay.
1: It's also on a bridge.
2: Right. The fatal multi-vehicle collision occurred on Monday, August 3, 2026, at Brimso Bridge along the Kumasi Accra Highway, leaving several others injured. Now, in a press statement issued on Tuesday, August 4, and signed by Kennedy Nyako Osei, the ranking member of the Roads and Transport Committee, the minority expressed profound sorrow over the tragedy and extended its condolences to the bereaved families. Now, it's demanding that the caucus argued that approximately $300 million would be enough to complete the existing bypasses and other ongoing works on the current Accra Kumasi Highway.
3: Okay.
2: Another story of interest. Has got to do with bribery. Public office bribery rises in 2025. This is the Ghana Statistical Service. So public officials demanded unofficial payments from nearly 7 out of every 10 Ghanaians who encountered bribery situations in the second half of 2025, according to a new governance data report by the Ghana Statistical Service. Now, the report indicates that while Ghana's overall governance performance improved in 2025 compared with the previous year, citizens' everyday experiences with bribery worsened with a sharp rise in cases where public officials allegedly requested extra payments to provide services. The latest governance service report released by the GSS shows that the proportion of citizens who said public officials demanded unofficial payment increased significantly from 51% in the first half of 2025 to 69% between July and December.
1: If you don't pay, don't do it for you.
2: It's sad.
1: We'll interrogate that report. Let me come back to you.
3: Just still talking about some stats. If you go to page 6 of the news center, youth confidence in Ghana surges to 72%. So a survey conducted by IF Foundation has shown that 72% of Ghanaian youth are optimistic about the direction of the country. Now, this positivity is in stark contrast with the 21% of Ghanaian youth who say that Ghana is going in the wrong direction. Now, it goes on to provide further details. But then also another matter we have to talk about is POPI, which we are told is eroding media independence. Mumen, an author, Mr. Abdulhai Mumen, journalist and director of public affairs at the University of Development Studies, has launched a book titled Newsroom Poverty, The Silent Crisis in Ghanaian Journalism.
1: Charlie.
3: Now, the 428-page book examines the financial hardship confronting many journalists in the country and argues that poor remuneration, lack of social protection, and inadequate resources threaten the independence, professionalism, and sustainability of the profession. Bernard, I want to stay in that same newspaper. I take you still remaining.
1: This is to the news center.
3: Yes. Why Islamic

0: press release on Tuesday, the commission said the notice was based on an update received from Sonabel, the operators of the Bagre Dam in Burkina Faso. Mm. And we do know that this has implications for Ghanaians in the Upper East region and parts of the Northern region.
1: Yeah.
0: As you said, floodwaters in Sandema caused flooding in many parts of that Busa, south and north as well. And we reported on that for you.
1: Men, are two TikTokers in court over president's 150 million Ghana Cedi slip with security couple. Now, two social media content creators have been granted bail after being arrested and arraigned before the Kotobabi Circuit Court over the circulation of a viral video allegedly portraying President John Dramani Mahama and the national security couple COP Osman Razak discussing an amount of 150 million Ghana cedis. The case has ignited fresh debate over misinformation, freedom of expression, and the legal consequences of sharing unverified digital content, while also drawing attention to the government's explanation of the widely circulated recording. So the accused are Isaac Ayaya of Nsemfie TV and Godfrey and Sue Damua. They've been charged with conspiracy to publish false information after investigators alleged that they reposted and circulated the video with claims that it showed the president discussing the payment of or receipt of 150 million Ghana cedis in suspicious circumstances.
2: This matters of criminal. Now the police are all over the place. Sue them in civil court. This criminal business. Let us repeal that law. It is a danger to our collective freedom. They have said is utterly unacceptable. Irresponsibility of the highest order. And that's one of the problems we currently face. For some reason, mainstream journalists who should be accompanying leading public officers to places where they are doing things in the name of the Republic, they have shoved them aside. These days, all kinds of people who have no idea what journalism is, what responsibility there is, and the fact that they are taking part of the making of the history of this country.
0: They are using TikTokers and bloggers.
2: Yeah, I mean, how can a TikToker, strictly speaking, without the kind of rigorous understanding of the space you require to get them to do some of these things?
0: They can make you
2: execute it for you.
0: They can make you trend.
2: It is wrong.
1: That's what they want.
2: And it is because politicians often are short-sighted.
0: Sky, let me finish what I'm doing. I'll give you the chance to fire. Sagnerugu, one dead, six injured in Boundy Clash. This is a Shawana Yusuf story, a really troubling one. One person has been confirmed dead and six others injured during a violent clash between residents of Damakunili and Mishi over a long-standing boundary dispute in the Sagnerugu municipality in the northern region. Authorities have deployed a joint team of police and military personnel to restore calm and prevent further violence. Some details of the story are given. Then another tragic one, an explosion in Aboso. Four people died and several others injured following an explosion at Aboso in the Presia Uni Valley. Now, this is a bizarre one. An eyewitness told Channel One that the incident occurred after an attempt to kill a snake allegedly triggered the explosion. So a man believed to be involved in handling explosives had stored explosive material near a filling station at Breman in Aboso. Some workers spotted a snake and attempted to kill it by firing a gun. A gunshot hit the concealed explosive instead of the snake, triggering a powerful blast that killed the people, everybody. It's a crazy, really, really crazy story. Some Malakom read it in the news this morning.
1: Yeah.
0: And the details are given. He said he's fired at the snake, but the bullet hit the explosive that had been hidden there, causing the explosion and killing two people. Why should explosives be stored near a filling station?
2: And also, the gun, was he a licensed gun?
0: Another question.
2: And then also, what judgment went with using a gun
1: to kill a snake?
2: A dark book or uni?
0: Charlie, I don't know. But Charlie, in the spur of the moment, sometimes people, you know, all of these things happened over yesterday.
1: A couple of communities will not have water for some time. Ghana Water has shut down the pond treatment plant for treatment, for maintenance. So if you live in across places like Spintex, Bachona, Sakumono, Nungwa, Teshi, Kantamansu, Zenu, Bechile, Ashama, Afienya, Tadeka, Polonia, Pram.
0: The last one is that facility that was being built under the Pokwasi interchange, assembly has said
2: the facility. Whose wisdom drove that kind of project?
0: Charlie, a public toilet under.
2: It'd be like the way they run their own spaces in their houses, the same way they are running the district assemblies. So they wake up and say, "Oh, this place, you know."
1: They said they didn't sanction it.
0: So the assembly hasn't sanctioned it, I think it has been removed. Yeah, they've cleared. Thank you.
2: But I saw someone else defending it in the name of the assembly.
1: So that was.

0: 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Is brought to you by
1: This is Beach FM, Second Itakrede's music leader.
0: National Petroleum Authority allays fuel supply concerns amid rising pump prices. Also, Chartered Institute of Restructuring and Insolvency Practitioners call for dedicated courts to boost corporate restructuring. And later, Economic Watchers advocate stronger state-led investment to ensure macroeconomic gains are sustained. Let's settle for the details now. The National Petroleum Authority has assured consumers of adequate fuel stocks to meet demand across the country. The assurance comes as international oil prices and city depreciation has pushed up fuel prices, prompting government to reduce the regulatory margin on diesel by 2 Ghana cedis per liter to cushion consumers. The intervention is expected to provide some relief to diesel users while government, the regulator and industry stakeholders navigate the current fuel price pressures. There's more in the following reports by Daniel Sakite.
2: The recent surge in fuel prices has been driven largely by higher international oil prices and the depreciation of the cedi, increasing the cost of petroleum products on the domestic market. For diesel users, the government's 2 cedis per liter reduction in the regulatory margin has eased some of that pressure at the pump. Director of Economic Regulation and Planning at the MPA, Abbas Ibrahim Tasunti, speaking on Time with MPA, explained the rationale behind the intervention.
3: We believe that this temporary intervention will go a long way to reduce the burden on consumers and prevent hikes in transport fares whilst addressing the inflationary impact of rising fuel prices. It will be recalled that in April 2026, a similar intervention was made by reducing the margins to cushion consumers.
2: But as efforts continue to manage fuel prices, the National Petroleum Authority says consumers should not be concerned about the availability of products. The NPA says Ghana currently has adequate fuel stocks to meet domestic demand, with local refineries also expected to contribute to supply stability. This means consumers should continue to have access to fuel, even as global oil prices and exchange rate movements influence pump prices.
3: The authority will continue to monitor developments on the international market and together with governments will make any necessary interventions when the need arises. We further wish to assure consumers that there are adequate stocks of petroleum products in the country to meet our consumption. Based on our import plan, we also expect cargoes to be delivered in the coming days to adapt to existing stocks. Our domestic refineries, Sentio and Thermal Oil Refinery, are also actively producing to adapt to our imports and increase our stocks.
0: That was the Director for Economic Regulation and Planning at the National Petroleum Authority, Abbas Ibrahim Tasunti, ending that report by Daniel Sakite. Meanwhile, Brent crude has eased marginally to trade at about $79 per barrel, while WTI crude is trading slightly above $75 per barrel. Now, Ghana risks falling behind in the global race for economic transformation if it continues to depend on austerity measures to generate budget surpluses, while other countries use strategic public investment to drive growth and create jobs. This is the caution from research fellow at the Institute of Statistical, Social and Economic Research, Professor Charles Acker, who says Ghana must rethink its economic strategy by placing greater emphasis on productive investment. Speaking on what he described as Ghana's economic shortcomings, he argued that stronger state intervention and targeted public spending are increasingly becoming central to economic policy.
4: Said both the IMF and the World Bank, there has been a recognition that economic thinking of the past would not deliver a more resilient system for the future. There has been an endorsement of big spending programs, initiatives to tax the rich and curtail the power of monopolies, recognition of the role of targeted capital controls, endorsement of a strongly interventionist policy agenda to backstop green investment. This is the new and where everywhere is. China just launched it. Malaysia is launching it. Europe is launching it. Trump is launching it. We cannot be on PCI. What is the meaning of PCI? Policy coordination for another 3 years that ties our hand from spending and being, as a country with so much deficit, is celebrating budget surplus. Do you know what the budget surplus means? It means that the government is taking more from the economy than it's putting the economy. That's simply what it means. Other countries, even the European countries, America, they are spending, their deficit is around 5%, 3%. Some are running, Malaysia is running, and other countries are running 6%, 7% of budget deficit, which means the government is giving more. What we are doing is contrary to the recent wisdom all over the world. And I think we need to change course. So we don't need to deceive ourselves. There's no way we can create jobs and build a sustainable country based on austerity, what we call fiscal discipline or fiscal prudence.
0: Professor Charles Akka is a research fellow at the Institute of Statistical, Social and Economic Research, ISSE. Now, president of the Chartered Institute of Restructuring and Insolvency Practitioners, Felix Addo, is advocating the establishment of dedicated bankruptcy courts to accelerate the resolution of corporate restructuring and insolvency cases. According to him, specialized courts will expedite business rescue proceedings, enhance the efficiency of insolvency administration, and strengthen investor and lender confidence. Speaking at a forum on restructuring distressed companies, non-performing loans and post-commencement financing, he argued that a faster and more predictable judicial process would give financially distressed but viable businesses a greater opportunity to restructure.
5: The European Union also has a bit of flexibility in that same direction to allow for situations where there are, for various reasons, including situations where there's a meltdown of the financial system, to allow for a little bit of tinkering with those laws. And I hope that we will look at it more closely this time around. But we need to build the institutional capacity, apart from our individual licensed practitioners' capacity, and letting the business environment know that there is this law, and there is CIRP, and there are IPs who can help them if they have problems. We have advocated, or we have recommended, for a bankruptcy court.
0: That was the president of the Chartered Institute of Restructuring and Insolvency Practitioners, Felix Addo. Now, MTN Ghana has unveiled its 2026 Sustainability Month, reaffirming its commitment to environmental sustainability, social inclusion, and responsible corporate citizenship as it marks 30 years of operations in the country. The month-long initiative, expanded from a week-long program, forms part of the company's corporate social responsibility agenda. It will bring together employees, customers, partners, and communities to undertake projects aimed at creating lasting social and environmental impact across the country. Launching the initiative, MTN Ghana CEO Stephen Blewett underscored the company's unwavering commitment to Ghana's socioeconomic development.
6: And what this month is about, it used to be a week. So this is now a sustainability month for MTN. And it's about looking about how do we do good for planet, good for people, good for compliance. And so we've turned it into a month, and we have a theme of small actions, big impact. And it's really what each and every one of us as individual companies, individuals within MTN can do to make a sustainable difference to our country. And that includes how do we make a positive impact for our employees, for our customers, for our stakeholders, for our environment. And we know that the environment is changing. Look at the floods we've had in Ghana. Look at the rest of the world having droughts and fires. So we all have to make an impact. It's not like we have time to make a impact. We have to make the impact now.
0: Stephen Blewett is the CEO of MTN Ghana. Now on the interbank market, the dollar is going for 11.71 pesos, the pound for 15.75 pesos, and the euro for 13.49 pesos. And that's it for the breakfast edition of the City Business News. I am Natalie Nete Ajabu. Have a good business day.

0: nice Bakani.
1: You like the is
0: the Bubista is a nice name. Bubista is a nice name.
1: I'm out of here.
0: Well, it's Wednesday, August 5. Welcome aboard to kickoff coming up in the next 10 minutes.
2: Senior FIFA staff have been asked to attend a crisis meeting with Gianni Infantino in the Moroccan capital, Rabat. Now, obviously, this is going to be a very, very tense meeting.
0: All right, under pressure, FIFA President Gianni Infantino is set to hold a crisis meeting with senior staff in Morocco later today. Will he resign ahead of next year's FIFA elections or stay on? More updates coming up. Plus, we have some more updates from the 2026 WAFCON. South Africa are through to the next stage of the competition. More on that, plus some top transfer news, all coming up in the next 10 minutes. Many thanks to Polytown Ghana.
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0: All right, I'm Gabby Affair. Let's begin with the 2026 Women's African Cup of Nations happening all the way in Morocco. And former African champion South Africa booked their place in the quarterfinals of that competition with a hard-fought 1-0 victory over Burkina Faso in their final Group B fixture last night. The decisive moment came in the 21st minute when Thembi Gatlana finished from a close range after a well-worked move involving Fikile Mangama, securing all 3 points and confirming Bayana Bayana's place in the knockout stages. We hear from Thembi Gatlana after the game.
4: I think it's the confidence that comes from the team. The better the team plays, the better I play. And I think as a striker, you always need to be in the right areas. And in those two moments, I was in the right areas for the team to score the goals. To be honest, I think for us, we had the mandate coming from South Africa one game at a time. And it has been clear. We just passed through to the next round. I think now the mandate is to obviously face Morocco in the quarterfinals, and we take it from there.
0: All right, so that's South Africa's Thembi Gatlana speaking after the game. And they will face Morocco next in the quarterfinal stage of the 2026 WAFCON. We are from South Africa's coach Desiree Ellis on facing the Moroccans.
5: As I said, we're going to celebrate tonight, but I can answer you. History shows that we can do it, but it doesn't give us a divine right that it is going to happen. Nobody's going to give us anything if we don't work for it. We're not going to get anything from any team. We've got to work for it. And I think it's a different team with different challenges, the home crowd. All of that comes into play, but I think our players have traveled all over Africa and been in situations where we had no fans and just come up with a result. And it's going to be something like that, but for tonight, we're going to celebrate, and tomorrow we'll sit. We also have to travel to Rabat, but we'll sit and we'll work out a plan, and then it's up to the players, of course. You know, today they were magnificent, but like I say, history tells you, but history doesn't mean anything. It's in the past. Yes, it's probably our finest hour or 90 minutes that we played to get that victory, but it's a new team with a lot of different players. We have different players as well.
0: All right, so that's South Africa's head coach Thembi, Desiree Ellis, speaking ahead of their quarterfinal clash against Morocco. Well, some more results from the WAFCON in Cote d'Ivoire. Also, Cuito Sports in Group B after a 2-1 victory over Tanzania at the La Bizzoli Stadium in Casablanca. The results means the Ivorians finished the group stage unbeaten with 7 points from 3 matches, while South Africa's 1-0 win over Burkina Faso in the Group B fixture took Bayana Bayana to second place. For Tanzania and Burkina Faso, they ended on 3 points but missed out on a quarterfinal berth. Well, later today, 2 more games to look forward to in Group C. Egypt take on the Super Falcons of Nigeria at 8 p.m. Nigeria need a win today in their quest to qualify to the next stage. We hear from Tony Pine, midfielder for Nigeria, ahead of the game.
6: Yeah, I mean, I think just to build upon what we did in the last game, you know, it's really difficult to play with an extra man down for almost the whole entire match. But we got it done. We got the job done. So I think we're just, you know, ready to put in our best efforts against Egypt.
0: All right, so that's Nigeria forward Tony Pine speaking there. At the same time, Malawi will take on the Copa Queens of Zambia. Malawi have already qualified to the quarterfinal stage of the WAFCON for the first time in the country's history. when it comes to women's football. Now, away from the 2026 WAFCON, the Black Meteors will open camp in Accra later today to begin preparations for the Under-23 African Cup of Nations qualifiers scheduled for September and October window. Now, the Under-23 AFCON qualifiers will begin its September window, but Ghana will draw a bye and start the qualifiers in October with CAF yet to announce the pairings. This group of players, drawn from the Premier League and Division 1 league clubs, is expected to form the base of the team as coach Desmond Ofer begins Ghana's journey for African glory that would also serve as the qualifiers for the 2028 Olympic Games in Los Angeles. Well, away from that, Heavy Renard has been appointed as Ivory Coast coach for the second time, almost a decade after leading the country to the AFCON back in 2015. On the part of country's hiring coaches, Cape Verde, they have Pedro Bito Brito also stepping down after leading the country to a historic run at the 2026 FIFA World Cup. He has resigned and he will take charge of Moroccan club RS Berkane. According to the Cape Verdean Football Federation, they will confirm his successor later in the coming days. Now, let's take you to Europe. And under pressure, FIFA President Gianni Infantino will hold a crisis meeting with some senior staff in Morocco later today. The senior staff have been asked to attend a meeting in Rabat after the pressure on the Swiss ramped up on Tuesday. Infantino is now set for crunch talks with senior FIFA executives, including the Secretary General Matthias Grafström, after the president was forced to withdraw his plan to create FIFA Forward Enterprise, a company to run the commercial and operational aspects of FIFA's tournament. But what are we to expect at today's crunch meeting in Morocco? Here is Kaveh Soliko with more.
2: Senior FIFA staff have been asked to attend a crisis meeting with Gianni Infantino in the Moroccan capital, Rabat. Now, obviously, this is going to be a very, very tense meeting. We don't know how it's going to end up. We do know that Gianni Infantino has been in Morocco. You are seeing him there on Friday. He was there for some important Moroccan national celebrations. But he has asked his senior staff from FIFA to attend this meeting with him tomorrow. Now, interesting, what happens? What is his stance going to be at this meeting? Is he going to throw in the towel and say, look, I can read the room, I can feel which way the wind is blowing, I'm losing support all over the world, I'm losing support inside FIFA as well, I'm going to do the honourable thing and resign? Or is he going to stay, I fight on, I'm the FIFA president, if you want me to leave, you're going to have to take me down? And I still believe that I have significant support around the world, especially in South America, Africa and Asia.
0: All right, so that's Sky Sports' Kaveh Soliko with all the updates. Now, let's get to some transfer news. And Marcus Rashford's future at United remains up in the air. He will return to Carrington following the World Cup and a loan at Barcelona after the La Liga champions opted against activating his £26 million option to buy. Well, for Manchester City, they have made direct talks with Pedro Neto's representatives over a possible move from Chelsea, and that's according to Fabrizio Romano. Now, let's finish off with updates from the BBC regarding the Premier League transfer news.
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8: Hello, I'm Matty Nixon at the BBC Sports Centre. The England midfielder Jordan Henderson has joined Chelsea on a two-year deal after his contract at Brentford was cancelled by mutual consent. The 36-year-old previously captained Liverpool to the Premier League title. He also won the Champions League, FA Cup, League Cup twice, the UEFA Super Cup and the FIFA Club World Cup during his time at Anfield. The BBC football pundit Don Hutchinson says Henderson's arrival at Stamford Bridge, along with the recent signing of striker Danny Welbeck, brings some much-needed experience to the side.
9: The Chelsea owners have probably listened to everyone around the world saying, listen, you ain't going to get by signing a lot of young players and expect a team like Chelsea to try and compete with the very best. What they've done with bringing Danny Welbeck in and Jordan Henderson, very, very smart signings that can run that dressing room.
8: Elsewhere, another key player could be about to leave Newcastle United. Following the exits of Anthony Gordon and Sandro Tonali, captain Bruno Guimaraes has been linked with a move to Arsenal. The Premier League champions have had an opening bid for Guimaraes rejected by Newcastle, with some reports suggesting it was around $94 million US dollars. BBC Sports Newcastle United reporter Kieran Kelly has more.
10: As far as we understand, the clubs are now in formal talks. There has been a claim that Newcastle have rejected an opening bid. The player himself is at the training camp in Spain. Arsenal are confident still of signing Guimaraes. So whether this turns into an Alexander Isak-style saga, I'm not so sure. I think we should have a resolution one way or the other a lot more swiftly than that.
8: And the Manchester City midfielder Mateo Kovacic has been linked with a move away from the Etihad Stadium to Italy. Juventus and his former club Inter Milan are interested in signing him. And for more football news from the BBC, just go to bbc.com/football.
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0: All right, so that's the Premier League update from the BBC, bringing an end to sports right here, 97.3. I'm Gabby Ofer. Kickoff is finally brought to you by...
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And it is time for us to get into Westing Today this morning, proudly brought to you by Holy Mosquito Spray and Call in Tuntum Police, known for killing all crawling and flying insects like mosquitoes, cockroaches, houseflies, and all manner of insects, protecting your homes, your kitchens, your offices, and every other space. 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

0: 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All successful applicants will be given free health insurance as part of the benefits package, but there are requirements. If you are applying for the loader role, you should make sure that you live around Apremedo, Apollo, Aseke and its environs. If you're interested in the tricycle rider role, you should live around Paipano, Takrady, Fiekuma, Fijai and its environs. If you meet these requirements and you're interested, drop your application at the front desk of Spice 91.9 FM or Beach 105.5 FM, all inside Idumante Place. Or you can simply call this number 054-864-6719. 054-864-6719. 39 minutes into 7 a.m., it is time for us to bring to you what is trending, what is happening right here in the region. And in studio with me this morning is Aida Blankson. Good morning, how are you?
1: Good morning, Arafat. I'm doing well. How are you?
0: I'm also good. All right. A lot we will be getting into today. This morning, we'll wrap up with the white paper, the government's white paper on the Constitutional Review Committee's recommendations. What government makes on. But we'll target certain critical areas. So this morning, we'll settle on the National Development Planning Commission, and of course would look at the district assemblies. Very, very critical and interesting recommendations or points to note. So that is what we're diving into today, and of course we'll allow you to come through and then share your thoughts and opinions with us. We'll also walk you through what the implementation timeline looks like, or the plan for implementation, or the plan to ensure that these recommendations, acceptance or rejection thereof from government, what is the next line of action? What happens? Is it going to stay on the paper? What are we going to do? What's the roadmap? Yes, implementation roadmap, that's the word. On the recommendations and, of course, responses from government. So we're diving to that this morning, but just to let you know, this is an interactive show, very interactive. I would love to hear from you. Send me a message, give me a phone call, all through the same number, 020-105-1055. We have a lot of stories this morning. Aida, let's take a dive into the stories. What do we have? What can you tell us?
1: Right, let's start from the former Deputy Energy Minister, Andrew Ejapamesa. Now, he has accused government of acting hypocritical with the prices of petroleum products. Speaking on the recent directive for reduction in petroleum prices, Ejapamesa recalled that while in opposition, the NDC had argued that international events should not influence fuel prices in Ghana. According to him, the NDC government is now claiming the Israel-Iran war is impacting fuel prices in Ghana. He questioned why the same argument was no longer being advanced now that fuel prices are being affected by global oil markets. He explained that free on board prices and Brent crude oil prices are determined on the international market and are beyond the control of any Ghanaian government. His comment follows the president's directive to the National Petroleum Authority to begin the process to absorb 2 Ghana cedis on every liter of diesel. He says this takes effect immediately tomorrow, Tuesday, August 4. He said, and I quote, President John Dramani Mahama has directed that the NPA take steps to absorb 2 Ghana cedis on every liter of diesel to cushion the impact of recent fuel price increases. Furthermore, demonstration of the president's care for the ordinary citizen. Minister of Government Communication Felix Kwakyeofusu said that the new directive is for 1 month. His Excellency the President has directed that in line with the decision of the Cabinet and the successful intervention implemented in April 2026, the regulatory margin on diesel be reduced by 2 Ghana cedis per liter for 1 month. This temporary intervention is intended to cushion customers, prevent transport fare hike, contain inflationary pressures and mitigate the pass-through effects of higher fuel prices on the cost of living. The government will continue to monitor developments in international energy markets closely and take additional policy measures when necessary to protect the interests of the Ghanaian people and sustain economic recovery.
0: All right. Let us make progress. And this story has been trending since yesterday, an unfortunate, sad story that has been trending from yesterday all the way from Abosso. We understand that a dynamite explosion in the community of Abosso, located in the Presiahoni Valley Municipality, has claimed the lives of four people and left many others with serious injuries, as authorities have confirmed. Now, according to the Ekutuasi Assembly member, the tragic incident unfolded on Tuesday afternoon when residents encountered a large snake that had been terrorizing the area for some time. The Assembly member for the Ekutuasi Electoral Area, Emmanuel Eshen, provided details of the sequence of events. Now, he said the first person to spot the snake alerted a nearby shop owner and fired a warning shot in an attempt to scare the snake away. However, the situation escalated when the shop security personnel decided to take direct action and shoot at the snake. Tragically, the bullet struck a stock of explosive slabs being sold at a shop in the vicinity, triggering a massive explosion. The Assembly member confirmed that three people died instantly at the scene, including the shop owner identified as Kofi Fletcher. A fourth victim, who sustained severe injuries, later succumbed while being transported to a nearby health facility, bringing the death toll to four. Now, several other individuals sustained serious injuries and are currently receiving medical treatment. Authorities have not yet released an official list of all those affected. Local authorities and the Ghana Police Service are expected to launch a full investigation into the incident, particularly focusing on the illegal sale of explosive materials within the community. The presence of commercially sold dynamite slabs in a residential area has raised serious safety concerns among residents and officials alike. A story by Ebenezer Atiemo. It's on 3 News. This is quite an unfortunate, really unfortunate story where the presence of a large snake has caused the death of four strong individuals, strong, lively individuals. But a lot of questions needs to be asked. You know, one, the again, I'm sure this has been pointed out. I'm glad this has been pointed out. The sale of dynamite slabs in a residential area. You know, explosives and the likes, there are laws as to how to handle them, where to sell them, you know, where to even store them. If you're a business and you deal with explosives, even how to store them, there are laws on it. So how did we allow a shop, you know, to be in existence and be in a business of selling explosives in a residential area? And then number two is the guns that were fired, are they licensed? You know, are these individuals licensed carriers of these weapons? And was the gun the right way to, you know, handle a snake? Charlie, it doesn't make sense. How do you see a snake and you decide to shoot it? Four people have died. May their souls rest in peace. Because, Charlie, this doesn't make sense at all.
1: Well, the Western Central Regional Police Command has arrested four suspected members of a robbery syndicate believed to be a violent robbery involving a gold dealer at Wasei Kropon in the Takwa area. The arrest follows a robbery incident reported on March 11, 2026 at about 11 p.m. when the complainant, Mr. Olsodro, was attacked by armed men while returning home after closing his gold buying business at Tamaklu. According to the police, Mr. Odro had hired an Okada rider to take him to his residence at the Waseikopon, when the attackers intercepted them and robbed them at gunpoint. Items allegedly stolen during the incident included 24,000 Ghana cedis in cash, £7 and 6 matches of gold, valued at 4,000 over 94 million, an iPhone XR and a TechnoSpark 12 mobile phone. The police said investigations commenced immediately after the report was made. An intelligence-led operation conducted on July 21 and 22, 2026, at Driaso and Domiabra resulted in the arrest of four suspects identified as Kwabena Imua, who is 25, alias IK, Mohammed Nasir, who is 28, alias Malam, Samuel EJ, who is 24, alias Ekesewan, Kofi JC, who is 26 years, alias Brefo. The suspects were arraigned before the Waseikopon District Court on July 23 and were remanded into police custody to assist with ongoing investigations. The Western Central Regional Police Command said it is continuing efforts to arrest another suspect identified only as Agogo. The command has appealed to members of the public with credible information about the suspect whereabouts to report to the nearest police station. The police assured residents and businesses in the region of its commitment to protecting lives and property and bringing persons involved in the criminal activities to justice. The case has renewed attention on organized robbery operations targeting gold dealers in the mining communities, following the reported value of the stolen gold estimated at about 94.5 million Ghana cedis.
0: All right, let's move away from issues of crime and theft and go talk about Nkokon Kitinkiti. Yesterday, within the Efia Kwesiminti Municipal Assembly, the Nkokon Kitinkiti initiative, apologies, the Nkokon Kitinkiti initiative or project was launched, and beneficiaries within the Efia Kwesiminti Municipal Assembly received their fair share of the, or they benefited from the Nkokon Kitinkiti initiative. Kenneth, I did not add this, but kindly get it from me if you have, the regional minister. Yesterday within ECMAD Banchiase, the member of parliament for Kwesiminti was present. The municipal chief executive for Efia Kwesiminti Municipal Assembly was also present. And of course, the regional minister, Joseph Nelson, was also present. He shared a word with the media. Not media per se, but a word with the with the beneficiaries and, of course, with the general public. Let's take a listen as the regional minister, makes a speech and, of course, duly launches the Nkokon Kitinkiti initiative within the Efia Kwesiminti Municipal Assembly yesterday.
2: Nkokon Kitinkiti, today my identity, Ochada Yeshe Bibi, Nkitinkiti Asi, Namuwa Muare Shemudo Obeya Kasi. 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The Mamukona Roko Akoto no Fi Krumaho Ofi baby and a webu draha. A man paying your position or tna washing in an or say ah. A Krumha was my room kukwezi. See a tumana yet dan oma. 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Ya ku school. Awa ya economics. Kaka ya ubibia offering factors of demand. Akuru ye taste. 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Inti se, yetu muna ya shift ye taste. From imported chicken to local chicken, we are creating a big market for local birds.
3: Ghana, then investments.
2: So from day one, government initiative, you know, there, how to reduce the importation of poultry and poultry products in this country. It has actually done the money, Mahama, not approach, there. We will need there. But we are ready made. That's how come, if you have a corner, or go, man, I'll call 1 pound. No way you do a fitting was, why am I not? What would you call no call? Need time to come home, and even there, book one corner. No, why am I doing here? Some of that question, or that question, people don't have that time. And you know, one of them, you know, day in, day out, you patronize the imported poultry, you know. Oma, you lose the taste for our own poultry that we have here. The fowls are all so they are very healthy. The ones we import the meat. We don't know the condition of the fowl and all of that. Before I had them, they import, you know. And because of this, there's a need for us to grow. Then my main minister that I did direct the kennel. Also, this is adopted. Say, I don't know, and it shall say, now it's in Kakanaka. A time will come where they already frozen fortunately more back there and pay. So, because of this, that's how come government is bringing in this program. Yes, we have some other districts that have received layers to support in egg production and reduce egg importation. We have received boilers to support the consumption. Boilers are only ready for their meat. So this will support in reducing the importation of poultry meat into our country.
0: Well, you have listened to or you heard from the regional minister, Joseph Nelson, and also you heard from the municipal chief executive for the Efia Kwesimenti Municipal Assembly. Well, this is a deliberate attempt to change our taste buds. We imported chicken too much. So this Nkukun Kitinkiti initiative, they believe, would bring about a paradigm in our taste as Ghanaians. Well, also present yesterday was the Member of Parliament for Kwesimintim, and he also spoke to us on the sidelines.
3: I would want to humbly give to the beneficiary is that the agric officers avail themselves, they give us their numbers. If you get some, make sure that you get advice from them so that, I mean, every step of or every journey of 1,000 miles begins with the first step. You may even become a very big poultry farmer through this little initiative. So let us rely on the poultry or rely on the agric officers. Let us get advice from them. Let it be a challenge that you want to keep them, you want to grow them by the next 2 years, and you will be a big poultry farmer. I believe that it's going to happen.
0: Some piece of advice

0: Yamiadum, who conquered and get to know me. Always now, so you do my yay and the other. Hindu, Swata House, what's a letter? A book of big, a phone pool, a book of look at so wa, or yeah, Amanka Samedia, me and Wall. And see, Yamiadum, a Yanga Kaka, may I shine a Yena with Kumpon. We are sure that's why Yenya and Pasugu, my Yamakoya Cotta Fufu, Lady Bugu. You may only bear 1 year, a bono and Yaman.
1: That was a beneficiary telling us how the Nkukon Kiti initiative, of which he's benefited from, or part of the beneficiaries who received beds yesterday, telling us how that will improve greatly his livelihood and, of course, support his family. So that was that yesterday from the Efia Kwesimintim Municipal Assembly. Let us still stay with Nkukon Kiti Kiti. In fact, Ida has another one on Nkukon Kiti Kiti. But before that, I would take you on a little trip to the Western North region, because we understand that Dadiaso Senior High School have received, you know, some returns through Nkukon Kiti Kiti. Now, the Nkukon Kiti Kiti program, and this story is by Portia Kujo. The Nkukon Kiti Kiti initiative under the Feed Ghana program has recorded a major milestone in the Suyaman district of the Western North region, with beneficiaries presenting the first batch of eggs produced under the initiative to Dadiaso Senior High School to support its boarding feeding program. About 10 crates of eggs were officially handed over through the Suyaman District Assembly, marking the first tangible outcome of the poultry intervention, which saw 200 beneficiaries receive day-old chicks 5 months ago. The development comes months after the Minister of Agriculture, Food and Agric, Eric Opoku, revealed that some beneficiaries in parts of the country had slaughtered and eaten the birds distributed under the program, sparking public criticism over the initiative. Now, in Suyaman, however, beneficiaries have nurtured the birds into productive layers, demonstrating what officials describe as the intended impact of the program. Now, the beneficiaries, comprising farmer groups, religious organizations, institutions, traditional leaders, and individuals, received both layer chicks and cockerels under the government's drive to increase domestic poultry production and strengthen food security. Now, among those celebrating the success is 45-year-old trader Juliana Kofi, who says the initiative has begun yielding results despite the high cost of poultry feed. And I quote it, "I have collected about 10 crates of eggs from my layers." Wow. I know one crate you're saying. Maybe 50 Ghana.
2: Yeah, 55, 60, 70, depending on the size of the egg. Yeah.
1: So let's say averagely 50 cedis.
2: Yeah.
1: And she's collected about 10 crates. So that's 500 Ghana. Mm. Wow. Let me continue with it. The program is beneficial, but feed is very expensive, which is true. We are presenting these eggs to the assembly to show the progress we have made under the Nkukon Kiti Kiti initiative. We appeal to the government to support us with affordable feed and expand the program, because it has great potential. Another beneficiary, Reverend Frederick Siane, the chairman of the Suyaman Local Council of Churches and pastor of the Assemblies of God Church, commended the government for introducing the initiative, but said its long-term success would depend on reducing the cost of poultry production, which is true. Now, presenting the eggs to Dadiaso Senior High School on behalf of the beneficiaries, the Suyaman District Chief Executive, Vasco Obuo, described the presentation as evidence that the pilot phase of the program is achieving its objectives. He disclosed that all beneficiaries underwent training in poultry management before receiving the birds to ensure proper care and improve productivity. Well, he added that the assembly would continue public education

0: and provide the necessary support to ensure the intervention remains sustainable. You look at the pictures, Charlie, the birds are really looking very healthy and strong. Now, the headmaster for Dadiesu, Michael Echekumi, described the presentation as timely, saying it would ease the school feeding project. They will eat better. The initiative is a welcome intervention because the school has been buying eggs from the open market. If we receive about 10 crates every week, hey, headmaster dear, Fofole, we receive 10 crates every week. Are you going to pay for it?
1: Every week has even 7 days, so you want to receive more than
0: 10 crates every week.
1: Abba. That's too much.
0: Let's continue. If we receive about 10 crates every week, it will reduce our expenditure on eggs and allow us to redirect those resources to other essential food items for our students. He appealed for the government to increase the number of beds allocated to the school under the next phase of the program. Anyways, so that is that. But Mr. Edmaster, the people, they decided to donate the thing to you. Ordinarily, they were supposed to sell it and then reinvest the money into the poultry thing. But they said they want to show appreciation and let the country know that they are doing the thing well. And their first year, more or less, they are coming to pay their tithe. But to Dadiesu Senior High, it is not to say that they have to bring you eggs every now and then. I think we should, the Uncle Kitty Kitty project, I don't know if we consider schools, because schools, secondary schools for that matter, ought to be part of the beneficiaries.
1: Sure.
0: Right? So that the students, especially the Greek students.
1: And but for consumption, I don't know if schools consume eggs.
0: They do. Secondary school made the eggs.
1: Okay, I think it was like once or twice. It was chicken and fish and
0: you went to which school?
1: I went to Infantiman Girls.
0: Oh, okay.
1: Really?
0: Oh, okay.
1: In fact, we should have been the number one beneficiary because, you know, Infantiman is Infantiman.
0: I don't want to mention this. In some schools, people shared two people or three people shared one boiled egg. More or less like a prison facility.
1: Whoa.
0: Yeah, you are taking chicken and fish. Yeah, so you are surprised.
1: I'm just saying that we never consumed egg that much. So the fact that we are now advocating that eggs be given to them is...
0: No, the headmaster is pushing for more eggs.
1: Ah.
0: By next week, I'm moving in Zambra. Like you, headmaster.
1: So you are saying that if they add them to the project, then
0: the beneficiaries, they can rate and take care of
1: the eggs. Oh, okay.
0: In fact, the students will also pick up a skill poultry farming is a skill.
1: Yeah.
0: You know, the students, I don't think we should limit it, because I was mentioning our Greek students. We should not limit it to our Greek students. So every department will have a quota. So business students will have a quota. But the general arts people, the home economics especially, they should also have a quota. No beer, any farm, so. You know, how to make sure you multiply the beds, protect it, and all of that. So that, at least, headmaster, you will not be buying, you know, eggs, you will not be buying poultry products, you will not be buying chicken and all of that. You keep the money and use the money to do something beneficial to the students. But, Charlie, kudos to the people of Suyaman in the Western North region. I'm really, really, really impressed. That's fantastic.
1: Right, now, still on the inquiry.
0: If you are in Ekma, your Nkokitikiti is making progress. You can also donate eggs to BHFM. So that you see a cost of buying eggs. So
1: I buy egg on watch. Okay, so mostly for me, I eat egg and sausage with anything, with everything. I'm not a chicken fan or a fish fan. I always go for egg and sausage or anything assorted. So.
0: Interesting. Yes. So if your Nkokitikiti is making progress, yes, and you want us to know, come and show us.
1: We will test the quality of the egg and then, you know, tell either the world
0: that you are trying, you are doing well, so you need more.
1: Yes, I'm developing a taste for our local.
0: Interesting. Let's make progress.
1: Right, still on the Nkokitikiti project. We understand that while some assemblies are recording alarming mortality rates with their beds under the Nkokitikiti project, the Hunter West Municipality has recorded minimal mortality under the project. Local assemblies were required to brood day-old chicks for 1 month before distributing them to beneficiaries. rearing to support their economic livelihood. Now, to mitigate the risk of mortality, the assembly, under the leadership of Municipal Chief Executive Engineer Ebenezer Edu, offered to brood these birds totaling 10,000 for an extra 2 weeks. This, the MC explained, will guarantee that beneficiaries receive healthy, heavier birds that could mature in a matter of weeks so they can earn a decent income. I think this is actually good because ECMA mentioned that they lost 4,000 birds or so when they were sent in immediately. Mm. So MC is saying that, you know, for them, they want to rear it for like 2 weeks when it's a bit healthy, then they donate it to the, or they give it out to the beneficiaries, and they continue from there to reduce the mortality rate. Mm.
0: In as much as that is a good idea, who incurs the costs, right?
1: Mm.
0: Because keeping 10,000 birds for even a day is an amount of money. And to keep them, you've already kept them for a month.
1: For a month, yeah.
0: And to keep them for 2 weeks extra. You know, who is bearing the cost?
1: I think the 2 weeks extra, he decided to do so. But for the month, I don't know if that
0: was budget, sanctioned by them.
1: Yeah, that was okay. Sanctioned
0: so,
1: by them.
0: So 2 weeks extra, who is bearing the costs, right? Mm. Is that to say that the people we are, or the beneficiaries, will not be able to take care of them? A month old, you know, fowl, you know, or chicken or birds, the poultry farmer or the beneficiary will not be able to take care of it. Have you provided enough training? Right?
1: That's
0: because if you are afraid of handing an egg to a child, then it means you do not believe or trust the child's capacity to handle the egg well. Ebepai.
1: Yeah.
0: So have we trained them? If we have, why are we keeping it for extra 2 weeks? Let's distribute it to them so that they handle it. But anyways, let's go listen to the Municipal Chief Executive for Ahanta West.
2: The agreement was for a month. Then we were brood on, then we take them to the homes. But we also had a special arrangement with him. I had the empede and them. We can confidently say that our cooking kitchen in Ahanta West is going to the various households. Now, how we may so, I can cook on here. Now, a ban name is a new there. The cook of the fee. Now, switch my body farmer. Now, Yato, our friend, and import to do on a port, you know. Na ebi ebe po ya hanta wesadi na yenda ye minister ko pokusu ase o san den ko kono riba no na ndi ban ka ho feed na ebi ka ho ye papa papa na vaccine susu ka ho veterinary officers technical officers also want to aba babo ye na sisia enuje wa aba nti e ka cho bibia there from and the course your china if it's going to the various rooms.
0: All right, so that was Engineer Ebenezer Edu, the Municipal Chief Executive for the Ahanta West Municipal Assembly. And he, you know, was speaking to the media. And for those of you asking why you could hear a lot of bird noise, he had a bird in hand in a poultry farm. The way he held the bird, you know, it's like the bird was ready for a stew or soup. The way he held it. But what he's saying is that, you know, they would have to, you know, keep or brood these birds for 2 weeks extra before they hand it over to avoid, you know, the issues of mortality rates and all of that. But in as much as it's a good thing, we also need to look at who is bearing the costs. Is it the cost of the assembly? Was it approved by central government? Can't we trust in the competencies of the beneficiaries to handle them even at a month old? Anyways, that is that about Nkukong Kitinkete. Mildred Sabi Mensah reports for GNA, and she reports from Takrade that the Ghana Manganese Company Limited says it is anticipating a production capacity of 700,000 tons in August this year. Now, this major operational milestone is attributed to a decline in rainfall and the acquisition of new heavy equipment, a significant step towards the company's annual target of 8 million tons. Now, in a statement copied to the GNA and signed by San Yongwei, a deputy managing director of the Ghana Manganese Company, said Ghana's sole manganese mine and exporter, it operated the Nsuta open pit mine in the region. Now, the company noted that seasonal rains typically impacted haulage and processing, and of course data showed a decline in shipment of the commodity between May and July this year due to temporary slowdown caused by wet season disruptions. Now, the statement said GMC remained focused on maintaining its position at the lower end of the cost curve through operational innovation, and I quote, "Beyond serving as a critical manganese ore supplier to the global steel industry, the company's high-grade manganese ore is increasingly recognized as a strategic resource for the new energy battery supply chain." Now, the statement said the GMC aimed to secure stable supply to international markets while supporting the government of Ghana's value addition strategy, including the planned manganese refining plant, which is expected to generate greater local economic benefits. The company expressed hope for an overwhelming operational performance in the second half of the year. So that is that. The Ghana Manganese Company is targeting 700,000 tons production this month.
1: Now, the Ministry of Fisheries and Aquaculture is pushing for the Cape 3 Point Forest Reserve to be upgraded to a national park as part of efforts to protect the country's coastal ecosystems from illegal mining activities. The ministry says the upgrade will provide stronger legal protection for the forest and allow for the establishment of a permanent security presence to safeguard both the forest and the adjoining marine environment. The move comes amid growing concerns over the impact of illegal mining activities in the area, with pollutants from mining operations threatening the greater Cape 3 Point marine protected area. Fisheries and Aquaculture Minister Emilia Arthur says protecting the forest is critical to preserving Ghana's fisheries resources and the livelihoods of more than 3 million people who depend directly or indirectly on the sector. Speaking at the ministry's mid-year performance briefing, she explained that the proposed national park status will strengthen enforcement measures and prevent further degradation of the ecosystem. She said, and I quote, "My deep concern about illegal mining activities in the Cape 3 Point forest area, where polluted water is flowing into the marine environment around this important ecosystem. Such activities are unacceptable. We must all recognize that protecting our fisheries is not only the responsibility of the Ministry of Fisheries and Aquaculture. It is a national responsibility." The Fisheries Ministry says the measure forms part of broader efforts to secure the country's marine resources and improve the long-term sustainability of the industry.
0: So the minister is saying that we need to make the Cape 3 Point Forest Reserve a national park, so that we can protect it from illegal mining. For those of you who do not know, Cape 3 Point is a marine protected area. And guess what? Galamseyers have been able to infiltrate the space. A marine protected area. So the minister is saying that hopefully if we make the forest reserve a national park, at least but that doesn't, you know, give any assurances. Because Galamsey finds a way. If Galamsey is willing to take it, it will take it. And our leaders will do foco. And they'll do nothing. Let us make progress. And we're going to jump around because Daniel Edu, our co-reports for GNA, and he reports that the Petroleum Hub Development Corporation and the Touchstone Capital Partners have reaffirmed their commitment to developing the $12 billion lot one of the Petroleum Hub project. Now, the partners said the project was on course to establish Ghana as a major energy and industrial hub in Africa through an integrated ecosystem of energy, manufacturing, logistics, finance, and technology. Nicolo Ravano is the vice president of Touchstone Capital Partners and said the consortium remained focused on delivering the Lot 1 development and was implementing measures to ensure the successful execution of the project. Now, he said the vision went beyond the construction of energy infrastructure to creating an industrial ecosystem that combined energy, finance, logistics, manufacturing, technology, and human capital development. Mr. Ravano said the proposed Ghana Integrated Energy and Industrial Hub had the potential to serve as a model for sustainable industrial development on the continent. Now, the reaffirmation follows a joint statement issued by the PHDC and TCP to assure stakeholders of continued investor confidence in the project amid concerns about its progress. Now, Tony Obin is the chief executive officer of the Petroleum Hub Development Corporation, and he described the Petroleum Hub as one of Africa's largest industrial development initiatives with the potential to transform Ghana's energy and industrial sectors. So, renewed commitment, reaffirmed commitment of $12 billion to the Petroleum Hub Development Corporation project.
1: The Member of Parliament for Ivalue Ajumorodura, Kofi Akonukoi, has cut the salt for the construction of a new entrance to the Axim Government Hospital as part of efforts to improve healthcare infrastructure in the constituency. In a Facebook post on Monday, August 3, Mr. Nukoi described the project as a significant step towards enhancing the hospital's environment and ensuring that patients, staff, and visitors have access to a more dignified and welcoming facility. According to the MP, the construction of the entrance reflects his commitment to supporting the development of healthcare infrastructure and improving conditions at the hospital. He expressed optimism that the project would contribute to enhancing the overall experience of people who access healthcare services at the facility. He said, and I quote, "Today, I had the honor of cutting the sod for the construction of a befitting entrance to the Axim Government Hospital. This project reflects my commitment to improving healthcare infrastructure and providing a dignified environment for all who access the facility."
0: Mm. All right. I'm guessing that'll be it all for Westing Today this morning. All right. Yeah. That is it for Westing Today this morning. A very big thank you to all of you for tuning in. Thank you, Ida, for bringing to us Westing Today. We're taking a quick breather. We'll return and dive straight into the white paper. Today will be our last day on the white paper. It's a lengthy document, 93-page document. I don't think we can even exhaust all the contents in a week because we need to take time, analyze, debate, argue, and, of course, allow you to also share your take on them. So it will take a while for us to get into the entire document. But the document is available online. You can get it if you want it. You can send me a message on WhatsApp. The WhatsApp line is active 020-105-1055, and I'll gladly share it with you. But it's online if you search for the government's white paper on the CRIC, you'd get it. All right, we're taking a quick breather. We'll return and dive into the other component of the Constitutional Review Committee's recommendation to the entire country. Stick and stay with us. The show continues after this.

0: Oh, this is still the Western Echo right here on Beach 105.5 FM. 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And this is an interactive show. Super, super, super interactive. Send us a message. Give us a phone call. Or through the same number, 020-105-1055. 020-105-1055. 1055. Well, today would be probably the last day would you know, analyze the government's white paper on the constitutional reviews, you know, an implementation committee's recommendation of the 1992 constitution. Well, they submitted over 500-page document to the government. And government, out of the lot, has brought its white paper. What that means is government's decision or government's position on the recommendations submitted to it by the Prof. H. Kwesi Prempeh-led committee. Well, we started on Monday. On Monday, we brought to you... Monday, we couldn't even dive into a lot. We settled on one because that really brought about a lot of conversations, debate here and there. Yesterday, we continued. A lot of you shared your thoughts, your views with it. And today, would try and wrap up. Unfortunately, we are not able to get through the entire document from page 1 to page 93. If you want the document, you can search for it online. You can also send me a message on WhatsApp and I'll forward the document to you on WhatsApp. 020-105-1055. Well, this morning, we'll settle on three key areas of the document. Three key recommendations of the committee and, of course, government's responses thereof. Of course, we'll allow you to share your thoughts, we'll allow you to share your opinions, what you make of it. Should we accept these recommendations? Do you agree with government's acceptance or rejection of the recommendations? Well, Ida has been giving us the details of this particular report. Ida, you have the report, the white paper with you.
1: Yes.
0: Walk us through what we are settling on today, what we're looking at today.
1: Sure. So now let's go to page 21.
0: Page 21.
1: Page 21. Mm. And this talks about dual citizenship and parliamentary membership. And that is Articles 8 and 94. Mm-hmm. Now the committee recommends amending Article 94.2a to provide that a citizen of Ghana by birth, mm-hmm, who otherwise meets all other qualifications, shall not be precluded from contesting for election to Parliament merely by virtue of holding the citizenship of another country. Mm. The person shall not be required to renounce the other citizenship either before contesting or upon election as a member of Parliament.
0: Mm. This is quite a huge one because we've discussed this before. Should persons who hold dual citizenship be allowed into certain positions? And a lot of people were like, no, the allegiance is to another country and all of that. The recommendation is asking us to amend Article 94.2a, which prohibits dual citizens from contesting or holding certain positions in this country. Well, what the committee is saying is that if you are a citizen of Ghana, provided you are a citizen of Ghana by birth, right, and you meet all other qualifications provided for a specific position, you should not be precluded from contesting for elections for Parliament merely by virtue of you holding the citizenship of another country. So if you're a citizen of, let's say, Italy, they should not say because you're a citizen, you hold another passport to Italy, you should be prohibited from contesting election in Skadu Keten or Shama.
1: Exactly. And when you should not also be allowed to renounce.
0: To renounce. To say you are no longer a citizen of Italy and you are full citizen of Ghana.
1: Yes. And you know, in this in these elections, a lot of people had to renounce, you know.
0: Yeah. James Kwachi, is it James Kwachi, right? The deputy foreign affairs minister. Mm. He had a long day in court because he once held a Canadian, you know, citizenship, and he renounced
1: James
0: Jachi Kwesing. Jachi, and I mistaken that for Kwachi. Kwachi Fuzu has been on my mind for a long time now. He had to renounce. In fact, he did that before, you know, contesting for the Asin North constituency election. And a lot of people were of the view that Charlie Wanyanu on time, he did that after some time, blah, blah, blah. So it was a long day in court. And eventually, he won that particular case. So
1: Mavis
0: Kukwabisi also renounced her. Yeah. And some other members of parliament who have had to renounce citizenship of another country.
1: And the argument was always on the fact that they had allegiance to
0: another country
1: and everything. Because I never saw a problem with it. No, I never saw... No, so those countries can equally say you also owe allegiance to Ghana. So why?
0: But you're not holding a government position or a very delicate position in this
1: over
0: country.
1: There, yeah, that is why. So it means that whatever... the fact that you're a citizen of that country does not even affect the kind of work you do in Ghana. Mm. But people also made the example that in a case where there is trouble between both countries, the countries where would you support? Mm. Do you understand? Should it be that Ghana in Canada is having some form of friction? Where would you belong?
0: And you are
1: to?
0: The minister who's supposed to
1: exactly
0: ensure we do the right thing.
1: Yes, and you are a citizen here, you're a citizen there. Do you understand?
0: You have properties, your family in
1: that
0: country.
1: That analogy kind of like painted the picture better that at least be at one side. If you're going to hold a government position. Mm. That's kind of like convinced me, but in and of itself, in principle, I didn't see anything wrong with it.
0: And that was the wisdom of the framers of the Constitution.
1: Yeah.
0: And the Article 94, 2A, that you cannot be on both sides. You can't spread your leg here and there. You can't be lukewarm. So what is government saying about it? Yeah, I'm interested in government's
1: position. Government says we accept this recommendation.
0: Oh, government accepts it?
1: Yes. The current disqualification of dual citizens from parliamentary membership is inconsistent with Ghana's increasing engagement with its diaspora and the realities of modern citizenship.
0: Mm.
1: Removing this barrier will broaden the pool of qualified candidates and strengthen the representative character of parliament. The government notes that as a private member's bill on the same subject is currently before parliament, and the Constitution Review Implementation Committee will take account of that bill in the formulation of final amendment to the constitution.
0: Government says it's accepted.
1: I mean, I feel like this is even a plastic government. Like, governments are the people who have to renounce their status. Yeah. So if you are saying we shouldn't renounce it, then government wholeheartedly accepts this.
0: Government is saying that they are even engaging the diaspora the more. In fact, we want diaspora to come back and invest in this country. And of course, diaspora also has some bit of experience. And we need that pool of experience in our country. So this is a good recommendation and we accept it.
1: I think we also need to look at, because I always thought it wasn't a big deal for you to renounce, but we need to look at some of the benefits you lose on that side. Like if you're having a dual citizenship and you're a citizen of Canada, a citizen of the UK, the US, there are certain benefits that is entitled to you.
0: A citizen of Nigeria.
1: You're a citizen of Togo, Nigeria, Côte d'Ivoire.
0: Benin.
1: There are certain benefits that is due you.
0: Yeah.
1: You understand? So perhaps renouncing of that particular, citizenship might cost you other benefits. So it's a good thing. And like it will pull in a lot of people from the diaspora.
0: There's the government that is saying it. But you see, this is also a dangerous path.
1: Very
0: dangerous path, because in recent time we've seen leaders who have to leave the country on some excuses when they are being needed to answer questions on what they did during their time. Imagine if you're a legitimate citizen of another country. you are able to leave without even thinking twice.
1: Twice.
0: Or needing your Ghanaian passport to travel.
1: Yes.
0: What also happens is that a lot of people would have divided attention. Divided attention in the sense that you probably have your family in the other country.
1: Yes.
0: You would have to be visit. In fact, our ministers and MPs already go there visit.
1: Yes.
0: They already have their families in there. But you would be torn between two different worlds.
1: Yes.
0: One where you work and the other where you're also a citizen of.
1: Mm-hmm.
0: So you can't play the ball in one court.
1: Yes.
0: You would be running here and there. So you would not have that 100% consciousness. Again, number three, the reason why I agree but slightly disagree is that dual citizens are or cannot be held fully in one space. Because I can either be here or there.
1: Or there.
0: You understand my point?
1: Yes.
0: But if you come in here and you say you are no longer there, in fact, people can argue that you can also travel outside, right?
1: Yes.
0: But even once you travel outside, you are my citizen. We are Medici, I'm coming for you. Through the right channels and law, I will get you.
1: Yes.
0: Right?
1: Yeah.
0: But imagine if you've done something wrong and the other country says, Onzu and Medici.
1: That's what I was also thinking of.
0: How am I going to battle that?
1: So it's more of like if you've done something wrong in Ghana and Ghana needs you to answer questions or prosecute you for something, and you happen to be, let's say, in Germany, and you're a citizen of Germany as well, Germany would want to protect their citizen, right? Whatever they can do in their power. And Ghana would also want to prosecute their citizen because you've done something wrong. So now it's a push and pull between governments. And obviously,
0: we'll be on the higher side. No, that is what it is. For how long have we been asking for Kenneth?
1: I didn't want to put it raw like that, but I said the person with the higher capacity
0: would be on the losing side.
1: Would pull.
0: So this is really an interesting part. I agree largely with this recommendation because you need the people in the diaspora have contributed immensely to this country, whether we like it or not. You look at the amount of money they send into this country. You look at the data.
1: Yes.
0: You look at the percentage to our GDP, and it will tell you a crazy story.
1: Mm.
0: These individuals have interesting and very rich experiences that they can add. Just imagine if we have a minister of foreign affairs, for instance, who has lived in New York, worked at the UN for God knows how long, and this person comes in and is appointed a minister for foreign affairs. That person understands, you know, international diplomacy and relations from a certain wealth of experience. I'm not saying that Ghanaians cannot be here or cannot be citizens of Ghana and also not get that particular wealth of experience. But I'm saying that people from the Western world, people from other countries of the world coming in have some experience from where they are coming from, coupled with what is here, and they'll be able to make better informed decisions.
1: I think we need to prove that necessarily if we have a lot of people from the diaspora being appointed into ministerial positions, we need to prove that things can actually change for the better. Or
0: just imagine if someone has lived in China or Japan for years.
1: No, I don't think it's a mere existence of the because our ministers also travel.
0: They also travel.
1: Yes.
0: In fact, they've gone there to study.
1: Exactly.
0: They've lived there for years and nothing has changed.
1: Exactly.
0: But just imagine, and this is based on assumption basis. Mm. Just imagine that I have schooled in China.
1: Mm.
0: I probably have my family in China.
1: Yeah.
0: I'm a citizen of China,
1: yeah.
0: Which is difficult.
1: Mm.
0: I, in fact, have worked within the China's road and belt sector.
1: Mm.
0: Understand how they construct their roads and everything. Mm. And China has one of the best roads in the world. And I come into Ghana and I say I want to contest as MP for any constituency.
1: Yeah.
0: And the government finds me suitable for the roads ministry. Think about how I'll be able to transform our road sector.
1: No, for that, we can assume, like you said, we can assume that you have all the knowledge to, you know, to change stuff in terms of our road and infrastructure. What we cannot assume is whether you have the political will to do that. Do you understand? Because the fact that you're coming from the diaspora with so many ideas doesn't mean automatically. Yes, you don't even come to change the system. You come to meet the system.
0: Mm.
1: Do you understand? So either you succumb to the system.
0: The system
1: or not.
0: Is a full-fledged Ghanaian.
1: Exactly. It's not dual, you understand? So that's what we need to also look at. If we can prove that people from the diaspora can infiltrate the system and make it better, then maybe it's a step in the right direction.
0: But until we prove that, then it's just assuming. I agree with you.
1: Yes.
0: So that is that. Dual citizens, per the recommendation, governors accepted it, can contest.
1: Yes.
0: So you can have someone who has lived years in Oslo, Norway, and show up and say, I want to contest as MP.
1: Yeah.
0: Oslo, Norway.
1: That one too is something that we also need to look at.
0: Open Bushefia idea.
1: No, but because see, Arafat, I think that to contest as an MP or to be
0: you need to come from the people.
1: You need to know. Like Emmanuel Amakufibua, for instance, has lived with the people, knows the people of Elebele.
0: Before contesting, he lived years in the US.
1: Oh no, but I'm just saying that you need to be, like you said, somebody has lived in Norway for a very long time. Hardly they come to Ghana for vacations or to come and visit the family and then they go back. They don't even know the current problems now, the current situations now. Mm-hmm. They've not lived with the people. But you just come with a bag of money and say that I want to contest for MP at, let's say, Kwesi Mintim. When you've not been with the people of Kwesi Mintim for, what, 10, 15 years? But Obana Oko. We don't expect you to fully know the problem on ground. They can brief you, but you will not understand the reality on ground. So that one too is also a problem that... And if we do that, I think yesterday we were talking about the fact that the age limit, right? You'd have a lot of young people. And you see how everything in this document is kind of like a build-up. You have young people who are 35 years, who have lived outside the country, have a lot of money, and because they would not renounce their dual citizenship, would want to come and contest. And because they have a lot of money because they lived outside the country, the likelihood that they would win the elections is very high. And people that are, or local people that we know here, will probably lose the elections because they don't have that amount of money. So every review that we are reading is a build-up to either a bigger problem or a bigger solution.
0: Is this also a potential disadvantage to Ghanaians who hold just one citizenship to Ghana? In fact, they've lived their life in Ghana.
1: It is. And it is not about the citizenship. It's about the fact that you are coming from somewhere else with a better, should I say, currency, which guarantees
0: and
1: that
0: some
1: you have
0: of exposure
1: and some level of exposure. And there is this mindset that if you are coming from outside the country,
0: you are better off.
1: Kind of like, you are better off. They see you to be higher. Do you understand? Campaign, That is just how it is. Do you get me? So I feel it will be a disadvantage. Now it will mean that the people here, the local people, the people
0: would
1: who just
0: have
1: want
0: to travel,
1: will have to now not travel, even look for more money. Do you understand? So maybe the $400 million that
0: $200 million
1: that they said you need to campaign, maybe it will even shoot up because people from the diaspora will come and maybe spend more than that. They'll come and let's say spend $300 million. Do you understand? Which means that now so it looks like a disadvantage to them, but the grounds is that legitimately we should even be campaigning with money.
0: Yeah.
1: So when you infuse that in the argument, it makes it wrong in and of itself.
0: True. Anyways, so that is that. Government accepts this particular recommendation.
1: That was for the dual citizenship. Now let's go to page 51.
0: Page 51.
1: Yes. Now page 51 is about the National Development Planning. Development Planning Commission.
0: Fantastic.
1: Right? And that is articles 87 and 86. The committee recommends that Article 87 be amended to affirm that the National Development Planning Commission, NDPC, shall serve as the central coordinating, monitoring and evaluation body for the National Development Plan, while responsibly for implementation shall remain with ministries, departments and agencies, and metropolitan, municipal, and district assemblies, acting within their respective mandates. The committee also recommends a new provision prescribing a procedure that would be the only way the National Development Plan may be amended. The committee further proposes amending the composition of the NDPC to include the minister responsible for finance and economic planning, the governor of the Bank of Ghana, the government statistician, the head of the Land Use and Spatial Planning Authority, the head of the Environmental Protection Authority, and the representatives from academia, organized labor, civil society, the National House of Chiefs, and the engineering profession, among others. This is quite bulky.
0: Let's take it one after the other. Mm. What you're saying is that the CRIC, that's the committee, mm-hmm. is recommending yes. that under the National Development Planning, yeah. the committee is recommending that Article 87 should be amended. And that amendment should affirm that the National Development Planning Commission should serve as the central coordinating, monitoring, and evaluating body for the National Development Plan. Mm. So what they are saying is that we have a National Development Plan, yeah. right? But the commission should be the central body to make sure that we are able to coordinate, we are able to monitor, and able to evaluate our National Development Plan.
1: Yeah.
0: And they are also saying that responsibility for its implementation, the mm-hmm. implementation of the National Development Plan, should remain with the ministries, departments, and agencies, and of course the metropolitan, municipal, district assemblies, yeah. acting within their respective mandates. So within their respective mandates, they should ensure that they are implementing the National Development Plan. Now the committee is also recommending a new provision prescribing a procedure that will be the only way the National Development Plan may be amended. Mm-hmm. Now, the committee further proposes amending the composition of the National Development Planning Commission to include the minister responsible for finance and economic planning. Mm-hmm. So the National Development Planning Commission, they are saying the composition, people mm-hmm. to form the commission. Yeah. The minister for finance, the governor of the Bank of Ghana, the government statistician, the head of Land Use and Spatial Planning Authority, the head of EPA, representatives from academia, organized labor, CSOs, House of Chiefs, and engineering profession, amongst others. So this is what they are saying about the National Development Planning Commission. Yeah. What is government's position on this?
1: This recommendation is rejected.
0: Oh, like government has rejected this.
1: This recommendation is rejected. The reasons given by the government in the white paper issued in response to the first Constitution Review Commission, that is CRC1, remain applicable. In that white paper, the government rejected the proposal to convert the NDPC from an advisory body into an independent body with executive powers.
0: Mm.
1: The government's position was that such a conversion would place executive power and functions in the hands of technocrats without a mandate to govern. The government also rejected the constitutional entrenchment of the National Development Plan on the grounds that it would amount to a command model of development planning and the hands of successive governments to the ideological interests and policies of a particular political party.
0: Mm.
1: Those concerns apply with equal force to the current committee's proposals, and government stands by that position. Now, government also notes that Article 87, Section 2 of the Constitution provides for the membership of the NDPC and indeed leaves room for the appointment of additional persons to serve on the commission by the president based upon their expertise. Nothing prevents the president from appointing the office holders mentioned in the recommendation of the committee using his power under Article 87, Section 2. Now, with respect to the functions of the NDPC, the National Development Planning Commission Act and National Development Planning System Act provide a sufficient statutory basis for the NDPC's operations. The government will, however, consider strengthening those statutes to address any gaps identified by the committee.
0: This is a very, very, very interesting position. By
1: the government says, they told us this once before and we gave you an answer. We still stand by that position.
0: This is a very interesting position by the government. And folks, let's take it one after the other. Now, the committee is proposing three major things. Now, the committee is saying that we need to make the NDPC the main body in charge of coordinating and checking on the country's development plan, while ministries, government agencies, local assemblies, technocrats, and all of that handle the actual on-the-ground implementation. So there's a plan. The committee will ensure that the plan's coordination, maintenance, evaluation, more or less the plan, ensuring that you live by the plan.
1: Exactly.
0: Whilst the ministries, the governments, blah, blah, blah, would implement the plan. The recommendation is also saying that we should set a clear official process for how the NDP, which is the National Development Plan, can ever be changed or amended in the future. So we should set a plan for how it can be changed or amended. Because maybe you set a plan in 2025 for 20 years.
1: Yes.
0: The plan is that we should build an airport, we should buy computers, blah, blah, blah.
1: Yeah.
0: Maybe by 2031, computers, the airports, you know, maybe we don't need anymore.
1: Yeah.
0: We need trains. Yeah. We need something else. What they are saying is that we should set a clear official process to amend the plan as and when. Now, they're also saying that we should extend who sits on the NDPC. We should add a finance minister, the Bank of Ghana governor, the statistician, heads of... So they've given everybody to... Now, but government, what you read to us, government is saying they reject the recommendation. But here are the reasonings of the government. Now, government is saying that power should stay with elected leaders, not technical experts. Government is saying that turning the NDPC from an advisory body into one with real executive power, because the committee is recommending that they have the power to coordinate and evaluate. Government is saying that if we turn the NDPC from an advisory body into one with real executive power, that would hand government functions to technocrats who were not elected to govern. This would bring about a problem. And this problem is a problem that was or issue that was raised before. And government rejected this in an earlier reform, in a previous white paper. This issue came up and we rejected it. Why are you bringing it back?
1: Back again.
0: I won't tell them. Technocrats are not elected to govern. They've not been given any responsibility by the Ghanaian people to lead the country. So we cannot allow them in charge of NDPC to determine to have that power, executive power, to do what they will. That will create a problem. That we disagree. Number two, they are saying that we should not allow any national development plan to be locked into the constitution. Right? What they are saying is that if we make one national development plan a fixed plan, a permanent part of our life, what that would mean is that future governments' hands would be tied to one political party's ideas and policies.
1: And I don't agree.
0: Even after voters choose another government.
1: No.
0: So let's say I come in and I say, okay, we are going to build... Let's use an example. Agenda 111.
1: Yeah.
0: In Kuwangiti.
1: Yeah. Big push or something.
0: Big push.
1: Yeah.
0: Free SHS. I should add one more. One constituency, 1 million Ghana cities.
1: Yeah.
0: These are the plans I have. You have a different plan.
1: Yeah.
0: What they are saying is that if we allow my plans to stay, right? Regardless of the argument I make for the benefit of the Ghanaian people, if you allow my plan to stay, what that means is that when you come, you succumb to my plan.
1: No, but that for me, I don't understand why government is rejecting it, unless of course it's on political, just like you said, political basis. Because here's the thing: the National Development Plan are things that we want to.
0: That's why it's national.
1: It's national.
0: Not party development.
1: It's not
0: plan.
1: Party. And the last time we spoke about the fact that there is a place Ghana is heading to, or we want to see ourselves. Party A says that we should use train. Party B says that we can use the rule. Mm-hmm. At the end of the day, the vision is one. Mm-hmm. And we need to even talk about the vision. Mm. The vision is one, that we want to get somewhere. Mm-hmm. How we can get there is by the discretion of the parties. But the thing is, at the end of the day, are we going to get there? Mm. So I don't think that the plan is... Besides, that plan is not coming from the parties alone. It's coming from Ghana.
0: Everybody.
1: They went to across the country to collect everybody's ideas on that. Do you understand? And it is something, just like they mentioned that, oh, Galam, by 20, the water should be blue, the water should be clean, whatsoever.
0: Yeah, no, they are just joking.
1: Those ones are not tied, it's not tying down the hands of any political party. This is a national problem that we need to address. So if the plan says that by 2060, all our waters and river bodies should be clean and blue and should have fishes in it and whatsoever, and Galam say should stop, it doesn't tie you to an ideology that you don't want.
0: Maybe a new government that is coming.
1: Doesn't want to
0: I don't want the water to be blue. I want the water to be more milky and brown.
1: No, that
0: is my plan.
1: That is why
0: you are tying my hands.
1: The constitutional review committee people are very wise. That's why they mentioned that there has to be a provision for it to be amended. Mm. If you want to amend it, which means no government can come and say
0: a clear process,
1: which means no government can NDC cannot come and say, oh, MPP buy and they amended the plan. We don't want it that way, so which we are amending. Mm. Then every party will now be amended.
0: And it will just
1: so
0: be
1: if there is
0: the
1: a clear, independent procedure as to how we can amend this, and by the composition of the NDPC, I mean, these people are
0: independent
1: bodies, which means that they will not just be amending it rough. Mm. Do you understand? So for me, I don't know why. Maybe government has thought that all of these things would affect its own personal, interests whatsoever. But for me, what the committee
0: you disagree
1: was,
0: with governments.
1: I completely disagree. I even
0: there are two more. Maybe they'll change your mind. There are two more. Now they are saying also that the extra members that the committee is calling for are not necessary. In fact, the constitution already allows the president to add extra people to the commission, including exact officials the committee

0: All the other rejections they could have, you know, rejected. But this particular one, and I'm starting to feel as though government didn't look at this with a national eye, but looked at it with an independent political view. Mm-hmm. Like, how will this affect me? How will this affect the party? That is how I feel. Mm-hmm. Do you understand that they looked at the review and said, this will affect the party. This will affect the plans of our personal interests whatsoever. Because this is clearly... And we've been talking about this for a very long time, that if we give power to planning, a lot of things will change in this country. Mm-hmm. And at a point where we are giving power to planning, ensuring that all the important people are on a commission to you know, propagate the good works of the government, or to ensure that good things are being done in the country, and you are rejecting it. And it's not even going to be... The mandate is not just limited to the commission. They are saying that the MMMDAs and the district assemblies, department agencies,
1: they would implement.
0: Mm.
1: But the NDPC would be the authority that would coordinate and evaluate.
0: Exactly.
1: And monitor.
0: Which means that now if an MC is messing up or misusing funds whatsoever,
1: the NDPC has authority.
0: But government to call
1: no.
0: you
1: they to don't work. Have we are not going to give them that authority, because on the NDPC we have technocrats, we have people from academia, we have traditional authorities.
0: Yes.
1: These people were not elected by the Ghanaian people to govern the country. What we are doing is we are shifting an executive power from the presidency
0: but
1: to them.
0: That doesn't make, I don't know, that doesn't make sense.
1: No, they say we can't give authority
0: to other
1: people.
0: It doesn't make sense to me. Because with the current system, and I think that the reason why we do reviews is that there is a problem with what we are currently having or what we are currently experiencing. So there's a need to change things to ensure that we'll get different results. So if this particular, position is what government is standing by, for the many years, what has this particular, you know, position done for us? Because the word review means that we want to change something for a better result or a better outcome. So if government still wants to, especially at this very critical and sensitive topic, if government still wants to stand by the original position or what is already there, that means government doesn't want any change in the country, clearly. Because it's a very sensitive part of the white paper. Very, very sensitive part. When it came to Dwarf's decision, I was like, okay, we're not.
1: But for this, planning
0: for this
1: the country.
0: One, planning the country for and future generations.
1: The current laws are enough. We don't need new laws. We don't need to. And we've rejected this outrightly. So under the NDPC, there are two. There are two. So 51, read me 52.
0: Okay.
1: Yes, page 51, 52. 52 probably would bust your bubble. You ball up this morning.
0: Well, let's go to page 52. Mm. Is it the directive principles of state policy of the national planning, Article 34?
1: Yes.
0: Is that right?
1: Yes. Yes.
0: Okay. All right. So that is page 52. Directive principles of state policy and national development planning. Article 34. Mm-hmm. The committee recommends amending Article 34 to require Parliament to enact framework legislation governing national development planning. Mm. The committee further recommends strengthening Articles 34, Section 2 and 67 to require the President to submit an annual written report to Parliament on progress towards the realization of the policy goals set out in the directive principles of state policy.
1: Fantastic.
0: The committee also proposes requiring the minister responsible for finance to present an annual budget that expressly indicates how proposed expenditures advance the directive principles. Additionally, the committee recommends that political parties and presidential candidates be required not later than 6 months before a general election to submit their programs to the National Development Planning Commission for certification of formal consistency with the National Development Plan. This is perfect. Solid.
1: Interesting recommendation. Before we get to what the government is saying on this, I need to break it down further for listeners. So the Constitutional Review Committee in this particular provision is looking at how to strengthen our long-term development priorities. They are asking for four key things. A law from Parliament setting out how national development planning should work.
0: Yes.
1: They should set the legal framework as to how our development planning should work.
0: Yeah.

0: Number two, they are saying that the president is required to give parliament a written report every year on the progress towards the country's development goals.
1: Exactly.
0: What we already have is the State of the Nation's address, mm-hmm. where the president tells parliament or Ghana through parliament mm-hmm. what the state of the country is, yes. where we are, mm-hmm. and you know what
1: and
0: the way forward is.
1: It's not in correlation to the national development plan.
0: No. Yes. But this one is for national development. So for plan, I say you're Kwan, so you're a driver.
1: Uh-huh.
0: Info ni yedru.
1: Good.
0: Trayeng. Uh-huh. They say yedru.
1: Based on where we are going.
0: Based on where we are going.
1: Okay.
0: They say yedru, your friend said, man kesim. Ain't ye pake kakra.
1: Okay.
0: Obianto, omo ton pan odu o man kesim. Come on. Just by the way. And so my bolo, me drum man kesim bien wana meto. Pan on ye bolo. And chale omo some nice 1,000. It's fantastic. Let's make
1: so we stopped a while to have
0: yes, and then you tell us infani Edru, infani Eko, how many minutes more do we have? I usually ask drivers that how many hours or minutes more do we have? So, parliament, sorry, the president is required to give parliament a written report every year on progress towards the country's development goals.
1: Yeah,
0: number three, they're also saying that not only the president but the finance minister is required to show up in parliament every now and then to provide a budget, a comprehensive budget, how planned spending actually supports the development goals. So how much we spend towards that development
1: goal? Development goals,
0: how much are we planning to spend on the development goals? How much more do we need? So the goal, no, it's not like we decide to do anything.
1: And that's why it's important for the minister to be on the commission.
0: Uh-huh. So the minister knows that this and this and this is what we're doing. And this is how much we are spending on the goals. Number four, this is very critical to me. What they're also saying is that the political parties and presidential candidates are required to submit their campaign manifestos to the NDPC. They don't submit them to their parties and then on campaign platforms to candidates.
1: Yes.
0: They will submit them to the NDPC 6 months before election.
1: Exactly.
0: So that the NDPC would look at it and check whether your promises, the things you want to do for Ghana, whether it lines up with our plan. So you can't come and tell us that tomorrow you want to share cuckoo. You want to share bread. You want to prepare breakfast.
1: You want to build a sea or bring a sea to Kumasi. I'm just saying, somebody said the commission for them to see whether it is aligned, that's how it has to be, and no later than 6 months.
0: So you can't also come and say I'm doing quokitinkiti. You can't come and say I'm doing the Women's Development Bank,
1: exactly,
0: or Agenda 101
1: based on the plan.
0: One district, one factory.
1: You better plan when
0: they here, one down.
1: Line
0: whether it aligns, whether it makes sense.
1: Exactly.
0: Fantastic. So this is a recommendation.
1: Yes.
0: What is government saying? We're waiting for government. What is government saying?
1: The government says that we do not accept this recommendation.
0: No, we are not reading the thing well.
1: The government does not accept these recommendations. Full stop.
0: Hey.
1: According to government, the existing legal and institutional framework already aligns with the committee's proposed approach. The National Development Planning Commission Act and the National Development Planning System Act provide a statutory basis for the national development planning. The President's annual State of the Nation address to the Parliament serves the reporting function that the committee seeks to constitutionalize. A constitutional amendment is not necessary to achieve these objectives. As regards the obligation on political parties to submit their manifestos to the NDPC for certification, the government considers that this matter is more appropriately addressed through a new political party's statute. Constitutionalizing it would raise concerns about the NDPC's institutional neutrality and the scope of judicial review over political programs.
0: What they are saying is four key things. They are saying that we reject this. We reject this outrightly, in plain terms. One, they are saying that government is saying that we already have laws that actually looks into this. Two existing laws. They mentioned the NDPC Act, and then they mentioned the National Development Planning or Systems Act.
1: Yes.
0: And they are saying that these laws already lay out how planning is supposed to work. So you do not need new laws or MPs in parliament designing a legal framework as to how, you know, our development planning should work. They say there are already existing laws, sufficient laws on that. They are also saying that the reporting aspect, reporting to parliament, the president reporting to parliament already happens through the State of the Nation's address. And that happens. That, in fact, does the job that the committee is looking for. The president goes to parliament, and actually the president goes to parliament to do what is called the State of the Nation's address. But is that targeted towards our national plan? Or is that targeted towards the manifesto of the president,
1: which is the latter, agreed upon by the party he's inside?
0: Yes, the manifesto of the president. Now, they're also saying that the issue of manifesto checking should be just a regular thing, not a constitutional thing. It should not be in the constitution. Why? Because the government agrees that, look, the manifestos of parties could be checked for consistency. But they think that this should not be a constitutional thing. It should not be in the constitution that parties be required that 6 months before a major election, they must submit their manifestos to the MDPC. Just in principle, a matter of principle and regular law sake and love for country, you should submit it to the NDPC to look at it for consistency's sake. Whether they accept it or not, you don't really care.
1: It doesn't affect, it doesn't influence anything.
0: You understand? They should check for consistency and advice. Consistency and advice. So it should not be in the constitution to say that required by law, you must.
1: This is very, like, the government is really surprising me.
0: Let me say the fourth one, then you would share your take on this. Now, they are saying also that within the same manifesto, if we lock this in the constitution and the NDPC is or becomes the body checking manifestos, we are actually creating a problem for the NDPC. We are creating a problem because we would be dragging the NDPC into politics. If we have persons who are within the commission being drawn into these political fights, and that would raise questions about the composition of the committee, because because everybody belongs to or loves a party one way or the other. If you have majority of members of a commission, you know, being fans or fanatics of a particular political party, and the opposing political party submits a plan, and that plan is actually a solid plan consistent with our development plan, in the wisdom of the commission, they can say, no, what you presented as is bogus, and we'll throw it out. They are saying, no, that would be a lot of problem, because even on the committee, there are people who probably would not see eye to eye, and that would be a lot of political fight. So we should not allow it at all. These are the reasons why the government rejects it. You have a creative problem.
1: The government is not building a strong case for itself, and I'm really surprised, because when it comes to the issues around or the concerns around national development planning, it will be the first thing the government will jump to, you know. And the national development plan is a document. This document is not just settled on by the few people. It's something that has been, like, we know that we must achieve. You understand? It's a plan. And the committee clearly states that if on the way of on achieving those plans, like you said, we are traveling to Accra, we get to Mangesim, there is a problem. Maybe we need to branch at, there's a place at Mangesim where you can branch, and then you can go. Let's say you get to Dabuasi, you are going to Kumasi, get to Dabuasi, and you cannot continue. You can branch. There's a way that leads there from the bushes, and by the time you realize you are
0: still going to Kumasi.
1: You are still going to Kumasi. By the time you realize, where do Fosu or Uko Kumasi? So there must be a process to ensure that we amend it, which means that nobody on the commission, because we don't see eye to eye, can just pick the document and say, I'm amending it. We are working with rules. I don't think we are living in a jungle. However, it only makes sense, in principle even, that if a party says that I'm going to do A, B, C, D, it only makes common sense that I submit it to the people who are in charge of planning the country or who are in charge of overseeing the plans,
0: coordinating and evaluating monitoring
1: the plans of the country, to say, me per se me ye way for Ghana. Look at it. and compare it to the documents that you have and see if it aligns. Mm-hmm. And you are saying this shouldn't be constitutional. It should rather be optional. Mm-hmm. And as it be a formality sake.
0: It should not be constitutional.
1: It doesn't make sense to me. Mm. Because if we say that Ghana by 2060, zero hunger, Ghana by 20...
0: Where did you read the zero hunger?
1: You know, it's part of the SDG goals.
0: Zero. SDG is not Ghana. SDG for Omoti, baby, no more set to Omoti. We also have our
1: we
0: own...
1: Have zero, there's zero hunger there.
0: You don't know what
1: by 2060, no poverty. By polluted water, air pollution, water pollution.
0: In Ghana? In Ghana. 2060.
1: No, it's part of the SDG goals, you understand. So every country looks at how they can contribute towards
0: align
1: that.
0: With the SDG.
1: Climate action, maybe we'll reduce the way the sun has been scorching. We need to find a way to, you know, all of these things.
0: Interesting.
1: So as a person who is, you know, going to contest, or you have a manifesto, you just put all of those things into plans. So you realize that some of the things are there that they stand on platforms and they say, the NDPC will just scratch it off.
0: Yeah.
1: Because
0: you
1: it's
0: don't
1: not
0: even
1: important.
0: Have to say it.
1: Maybe it's not important
0: we don't want
1: now.
0: To hear
1: exactly.
0: It.
1: And it's not like their plan is not good. Maybe it is not important now.
0: Now.
1: You understand? Maybe you have a
0: it
1: plan
0: doesn't
1: for
0: fit
1: the next
0: into our system now. Another time.
1: Right now, when MPs are contesting,
0: they say so
1: here
0: many
1: in the Western region,
0: they say so many things.
1: They say so many things. But here in the Western region, I can boldly tell you that one of the things that the NDPC would probably look at is that if you're an MP and you want to contest in the Western region, what are you actively doing towards Galamsey? What are you actively doing towards youth unemployment? What are you actively doing towards sanitation?
0: Fantastic.
1: These are the major... What are you actively doing towards tourism? So if you bring the manifesto and there's nothing around these
0: then
1: areas,
0: you go and come back.
1: Throw it out, you go and come back, and you have 6 months to... Do you understand? Mm-hmm. So you cannot just go and be promising
0: so
1: people
0: things.
1: All other things that do not align. Yeah. But government say, yempe.
0: Yeah.
1: So like I told you, government is looking at this with their own personal
0: So government
1: interest.
0: Has shocked you.
1: I'm baffled.
0: How queer, cabrón. So you are baffled.
1: I'm baffled.
0: Fantastic. Let's make progress. Let's read the final one. And then listeners are already, we've missed a couple of calls already. Please hold your horses. We are going to the last page, and then would allow you to come through and share your thoughts with us. So let's run through to the last page.
1: Now, page
0: 69.
1: That is local government and decentralization. Phased election of district chief executives. That's Article 243 or 243. The committee proposes a phased approach to electing DCEs as part of a broader decentralization and devolution package. The right to elect a DCE would be tied to a district's capacity to assume greater financial and administrative responsibilities, meaning that not all districts would qualify to elect their DCE at once. The proposed devolution commission would manage and guide the process based on constitutional or statutory criteria. That's from the committee.
0: What the committee is saying is that we should have elections.
1: Yes.
0: We should have elections of our MMDCEs. But what they are also saying is that it is not everybody that has to be elected. Anna?
1: Yes.
0: So they are saying your right to election is tied.

0: see to no more than 2 terms or 5 years, regardless of whether they occur consecutively or non-consecutively. And this one, the government says, we do not accept this recommendation. The government does not accept the proposal to limit a district chief executive to 2 terms or 5 years, whether consecutive or non-consecutive. The government considers that the tenure of district chief executives is more appropriately determined within the broader framework governing local government, and that a constitutionally entrenched term limit is not warranted. Now, page 70 talks about the creation of deputy district chief executive position. The committee says that the committee recommends introducing a new constitutional provision creating the position of deputy district chief executive. The deputy DCE shall be elected on the same ticket as the DCE, but shall not be of the same sex as the DCE. The government says, we do not accept this recommendation. The government does not accept the creation of a new constitutional office of deputy district chief executive elected on the same ticket as the district chief executive and required to be of a different sex. The creation of such an office is not warranted, and the objective of continuity in local executive leadership can be met within the existing framework of local government. So election of presiding member by simple majority, that's Article 244, Section 2. The committee recommends amending Article 244, Section 2 to provide that the presiding member of a district assembly shall be elected by a simple majority of all elected assembly members. The government accepts this recommendation. The presiding member of a district assembly should be elected by a simple majority of the members present and voting, provided that at least 2/3 of all members of the assembly and present and voting. This reduces the cost and administrative complexity of electing presiding members, and facilitates more efficient local governance, while the quorum requirement preserves the legitimacy of the election. The current supermajority requirement has, in practice, created unnecessary difficulty in constituting district assemblies in a timely manner and has increased the cost involved in the election of presiding members. So let me wrap up with the revised composition of district assemblies. The committee recommends amending Article 242 so that 30% of district assembly members are appointed based on a structured allocation, 25% from traditional authorities, 20% from local women leaders, 20% from small business owners, 20% from persons with disabilities and youth under 35, and 15% from community-based NGOs. The proposed devolution commission would design the selection processes for all appointed members except traditional authority representatives. Now, this is what the government says. The government does not accept this recommendation. The government considers that the existing arrangement under which 1/3 of the members of a district assembly are appointed should be maintained. The specific allocation of the appointed membership among traditional authorities, women, business owners, persons with disabilities, the youth, and non-governmental organizations raises practical difficulties of implementation, and the modalities for the 2/3 elected membership are more appropriately left to the Local Government Act.
1: All right, let's run through it quickly, and then would allow you to also come through. Now, under the local government, that's the district chief executives. Right now, district chief executives are appointed by the president. They are not elected. The committee is proposing a phased rollout, letting only districts that are financially and administratively ready to start electing their own DCEs first. And then the others based on, you know, as and when they upgrade, and then they join. They are saying that not everybody. So when we say that we are electing all MMDCs, not all MMDCs or not all MMDAs should elect their chief executives. Now, government partly agrees with this, but is pushing back on the phased part. The view is that every district should get to elect its MMDC.

0: at the same time.
1: Yeah.
0: Nobody should be held back. And here is how government says it's going to run it. The president will nominate 5 people, mm-hmm. at least 2 women. A vetting committee would be narrowed down to 3 people, and the 3 people must have at least 1 woman. And then the district would vote amongst these 3. 2 men, 1 woman. If it's 2 women, 1 man is always okay. But at least there should be a female in there. Now, government's reasoning for this is straightforward. Government is saying that splitting the country into districts that vote and districts that do not vote yet would risk looking like some citizens are getting treated as second class, while the others are being treated as first class. It's rather appropriate to have everyone start at the same time. That would be easier logistically. Are there people who are looking at this and they say they disagree, even one in principle, with the president nominating the 5 people, right? So what that means is that the president will be nominating people from its government. You understand the point?
1: Yes.
0: The reasoning for election is not to elect people of the same kind. Then we can say, okay, for general election, we should elect people only from one political party. But to open it and allow the best individual to make his or her case and then win that particular election. So what people are arguing and saying is that we should open it up to even people from academia, people from, you know, industry, people from other political parties, CPP, GUM, independent candidate and all of that, to come in and make their case. Because we're arguing that it should be apolitical. But the former president said, Charlie, it's better we make it political, because even the assembly level elections that are apolitical, we know there are politicians all over. There are people who are assemblymen and they are also, you know, constituency executives of political parties.
1: Yeah.
0: So we know it. So let's open it and make it political, Preko. Then allow people to come in and then make their case. You understand? But for the president to select people for us to elect or choose from, then more or less we become delegates. Mm-hmm. Or the election becomes a delegate election. You get the point?
1: Yes.
0: So you are choosing from the same kind. We will not be able to get...
1: Yeah, it's still there. What we are trying to run away from is still there.
0: It's still there.
1: It's still there.
0: So that's what people disagree with. Mm. But they say that in principle, election is good.
1: Mm.
0: But for us to choose, or the president to choose for us, we don't want it.
1: Mm.
0: Now the... other thing too that the committee recommended is that the tenure for DCEs be capped at 2 5-year terms, just as the president and parliament that they also proposed.
1: Yeah.
0: And they are saying that whether you are serving back to back, whether there's a gap or you have only 2 terms,
1: you have only 10
0: years.
1: Mm-hmm.
0: Opa Cobra, 10 years.
1: Mm.
0: Unkobio. Government rejected this. Government is saying that how long a DC serves is something that should only belong to the local governance law. It should not be constitutional. The local governance act or law should determine how long a DC will serve. We've had DCs who have served a longer period. They've served under, you know, different governments. Not a lot. But they are saying that if you have a DC, for instance, who is performing very well, we don't have to face out the DC because probably under the administration of a particular government, that DC was appointed or elected. Government near 20 DC in some court.
1: No,
0: we should allow the person to stay. Once the

0: once we start electing them. Now, the committee is also recommending a new position, which is a deputy DCE position. The committee is saying that a deputy DCE position will be elected on the same ticket as the DCE, who by law would have to be the opposite sex of the DCE, more or less a built-in gender balance at the top. Government looks at this and say, you can't be serious. We will not allow this deputy DC thing to suffice. They are saying that, look, the goal of what the committee is trying to arrive at is to have somebody ready to step in for continuity's sake when the DC is not available. What they are saying is that under the current local governance laws, systems are already in place. Once the DC is not available, there are people who can do the job. There are people who are already there, like the chief directors and what have you, who can easily step in and do. We don't need a deputy DC. That would make sure, that would mean that we'll have to pay a lot more money.
1: Yes.
0: That would mean that we'll create extra space and all of that. It's bogus. Yeah. We don't need it.
1: Yeah.
0: We should allow the current laws to continue. Yeah. Now, on the issue of how district assemblies would pick their own chairperson, that's presiding members, the committee is proposing that who gets a simple majority of all elected members wins. Our government is accepting this, but with one refinement. They're saying that they would require at least 2/3 of all members to be present and voting for the election to count. So if a presiding member's election is ongoing, and you're looking at the number of people present, the number of assembly members present, and they are not more than 2/3, then that election is not valid. It doesn't matter if you get 100% of the number available. If it's not 2/3, it is not valid. They are saying that, the 2/3 supermajority is what is actually needed. And that would make it quite commendable and also repose that bit of confidence in the elected presiding member that your people indeed want you. It's not that you go and form your own caucus and bring them and say, come and vote for me. And when they vote for you, you say, I have the majority, but we need AB. We need 2/3. They're also saying that the assemblies are up and running. In fact, this would keep about enough legitimacy within the various assembly level. This would also mean that within these elections, government would not actually be spending a lot of money. We would not be wasting a lot of money in these elections. There are existing laws, and these laws should work. What's your take on this?
1: I think I agree with the fact that when government said that there's no need to create a deputy DC, which I think it makes a lot of sense. We don't, because the DCs are already having people that they work with, a team that they work with. There's no need to have a deputy, person there. And if you consider the number of districts we have in the country,
0: 261.
1: Exactly. And then you have deputies.
0: 261 deputies.
1: Exactly. That you need to pay, which is not something that that is not an amount of money that I even advise that we spend, especially when we have a lot of problems. But you also mentioned the fact that some DCs may be performing well, and that capping it to just two terms, 5 years, is something that is not. Government rejected that, and I think that is a good thing, because I feel as though we need to give other people room to also compete. But if we have people that are performing well, then we probably need to maintain them. But I'm also maybe a bit lukewarm, because we also need to give people the same platform to lead. Do you understand? Just because you are a DCU and you have been doing well. And when you become a leader for a very long time, people become accustomed to the way you do things. So now we don't measure you on progress. I don't know if you get me. For instance, if this is your first time that you are leading a country, right? If this is your first time, the expectations are very high. If you have led the country for, let's say, 20, 30 years, for a very long time, people are already, there's a word I want to say, they're already okay, complacent, let me put it that way, with the way you lead and the way you do your things.

0: that at that point, people don't measure you against a particular higher number. They see you as average. Do you understand? They just go with the flow. But if we bring new people in, especially because government is progressive, if we bring new people in, right, if we cap it to the two terms, and it means that once you are done, whether it's consecutively or non-consecutively, once you exhaust your 10 years, you leave, it means another person is coming, and our expectations will rise again. Because then we need to put that person on a particular spectrum.
1: But wouldn't it be to our disadvantage? In the sense that, let's say a particular local assembly, right? Mm. So, if Fianco is in team, we have Majid.
0: Yes.
1: A lot of people love him. He's doing the job. He's doing what's expected.
0: Yeah.
1: And maybe this year is his last year in his second term.
0: Yes.
1: And we say he should be phased out.
0: Yes.
1: And allow room for other people to come through. Which again makes sense in principle, because there are other people who are also coming to do something.
0: Ideas.
1: Until we give them opportunities, we don't know what they can do.
0: Exactly.
1: But then again, what if we also need to look at the extreme? What if we do not get his type again? Ghanaians have been clamoring for another Kwame Nkrumah. Mm-hmm. We've not had another Kwame Nkrumah. Mm-hmm. What if we do not get his type again? So people are thinking that, how about we look at the parliamentary style? There's no capping on the number of terms. There are people who have been in parliament for over 20 years, mm-hmm. 26 years, mm-hmm. 24 years, 28 years. How about we allow the person to go so far as it's an election, the people will decide whether to continue with you or not. Because the people are there with you. And they understand you and they understand what you do.
0: I think that, and this is probably a research that I'll put on myself, that we need to go back and check the people that have been members of parliament for their constituency for a very long time. Let's measure in their first term, right, or second term, what were some of the things that they did? Then measure it, let's say they spent 20 years, first 5 years or first 4 years, what did they do? 8 years, what did they do? 16 years, what did they do? And then measure it against, did you see the development of the constituency dropping, or do you see it always increasing? Do you understand? Because there's a point where people fall in love with the MP, right, that they fear change, so they don't want to vote for anybody else. Do you get me?
1: Mm-hmm.
0: So that one, people become complacent with the kind of, you know, things that they experience there. Oh, Minister Wade, oh yeah, but then you would go and you realize that nothing new has actually come out. Because if that is the case, then it means that constituencies that should essentially be doing better and living the best
1: the
0: of their lives
1: are the ones with the longest serving MPs.
0: It means that a constituency like Elembele, right, should be free from any form of problem.
1: Mm.
0: Do you get me? Because you've been there for long and you have enough entakrade. You've been there for long, you have enough resources, you have the love of the people.
1: And you have the same person fronting you.
0: So consistency. So if I have been, for instance, if I have been your friend for the past 20 years and you're as poor as me, then clearly
1: you need
0: it
1: to change your friend.
0: We need to change friends. I don't know if you get me. We need to change friends.
1: So in that breath, would you argue that we need to put a capping on parliament?
0: On parliament and even the DCs as well. Right? So that if two terms, you know, for the first term, let's say you come, you don't do anything for us, you go. Then you come, you try and come back again. You don't do anything for us, you go. We know that you will not come back again. We've given you two chances. You messed everything up. You're not coming back again. But we gave you two chances. You did things absolutely well. It's unfortunate that we can't have you again. But we'll go and fetch for your type. Do you understand? So for me, I think we should give everybody a fair chance to compete and put a capping. I don't know if this is part of the document, though. The capping on parliamentary.
1: No.
0: It's not part of the document. But it's a good thing.
1: But you are heartbroken this morning about the NDPC. All right. 0201051055. Folks, we've brought to you our final reading or analysis of the white paper, government's white paper on the Constitutional Review Committee's report or recommendations to government. What's your take on today's, the parts we looked at today? Hello, good morning.
2: Good morning, Arafat.
1: Good morning, Kofi. I'm doing very well. How are you two?
2: Not so bad. Greetings to everyone there.
1: Sure, Kofi. Let's hear you.
2: Hey, Arafat, my man calls white citizenship, you know, the first.
1: Mm-hmm.
2: To me, you know, very good. Though, I say, that, you know, Ntumi stand for president, another chief justice. Stand for. Into a very good. I didn't tell me so a very good in there. Actually, could be there, lawyer Briama. I was still a brother for okay, and the year we were with 20 or establishing or no constraints. Madame, I could take few or two. Also, we still a brother in the same room. Into one day to me, no, a very good. There will be one there. I don't know what brochure so over to my MP, only MPs also. Now, it's a minister. NDPC, how do they understand the one? Government is not rejecting the Amy Amete. My corridor is there. It concerns all political parties. Into rather no to me, now, corridor referring back to commission, you know, that one in IPAC and a political parties in Unfatsina. Now, what review? More harder than I don't know. The input to do or Nasa Waba Ada. Now, when you know why I have general court. Now, what the input in the decision? Now, I amend the beer and I will be them. Now, I didn't tell my academy in there. Tama was set up that commission on the late President Merck in the timer. Political party be Waha Waboy Korte. Mumbudin Waboy Korte. Now that time is a new political parties here or assisting no PPP now. I know that I don't know. No one will be in back into one input in me, one ideas in me. In the sun, sir, oh yeah, are there parties in our bar? Either what the humanity, what refer ma, those political parties, and yet ma, maybe what stand ah. One would go me here, Uncle Robert Sinopo. No one there, NDPC, Commission what Sinopo. No one, you know, why Jackson? I'm a walk and that's that we implement now. I've been here, but we implement and not today. The number in here that input in the minty, 1.8 man. To me, I'm a feed at the moment, Uncle, or the government, not yet, rather than to reject it. But that's it.
1: All right, thank you very much, Kofi Ayam, for coming through. 020-105-1055. Hello, good morning.
3: My brother, good morning.
1: Good morning, Baba Keten, how are you?
3: God in control, I'm fine this morning.
1: Let's hear your take on what we brought to you today.
3: Okay.

kwa na lo efeji na magiri ga kuri ura da constitutional review no review wadaba the good day or day yeshe mo obo bwa mana obo tu wae den wa bwa manu president ojiko ma president wari gete no ebya obo bu de so ojiko ma onwa ata kana ata kante iti no mo wae den wari gete no that's the least so obo from before no one ata kou let's watch you. I didn't know you had me. Did you get what's my band there? Because what's the idea of what's an only the next idea? This one want to wait to know on what's your day. I had to send a habit to a once I won't pay for one more while. What's my food? And you didn't pay for a furnace for mobile. I sent him a year. Did you there? What's on some bomb now? Or there was it to what else on bomb on the or there way then? What I would go out, the most things that worry get me. I'm a major, like I said, I'm a more

0: responses thereof. Hello, good morning.
1: Good morning, Mr. Arafat.
0: Good morning. What's the name? Forgetting the name. Mugabe.
1: Yes.
0: How are you, Mugabe?
1: Yes. By the grace, I'm very well. And what about you?
0: I'm also doing very well, Mugabe. Let's hear you on the Constitutional Review Committee's report, recommendations that we've brought out to date, and government's responses.
1: Oh, okay, Alpha. Thank you very much. First of all, let me greet you for the yeoman's work you and your coach are doing for the Mother Ghana. And also, let me greet the regional minister and Chairman Bolu, and also goes to Honorable Majid. The constitutional review is very recommendable. One thing I want to talk about is the Nkwonga Tshikete Arafat. The Nkwonga Tshikete, you can see this initiative, how they change life of many Ghanaians. Arafat is serious. So this morning, I'm urging all the Ghanaians, to participate this initiative. This morning, you made mention that one of the secondary school at Western North have seen their schools in face, because at the time they used to buy the egg in the market, but now this inconsistency came. They now used to buy the egg at the market again, because this inconsistency is life changing. Just Monday, the Ekuma boss, Honorable Majid, launching is known. Because if collectively we all agree as a Ghanaian to participate in this laudable initiative, Alpha, I'm telling you, it is benefit all of us, because every year the government spends almost $300 million to enforce this Akoko force in Ghana. Why? Alpha, so this project, I'm urging Ghanaians to participate and involve themselves so that it will benefit all of us. Thank you, all of us.
0: Thank you very much, Mugabe, for coming through. Well, he decided to touch on the Nkwonga Tshikete. But this morning's conversation is centered on the Constitutional Review and Implementation Committee's report or recommendations to government. Well, we've brought to you a couple of it. This morning we touched on dual citizenship. We touched on the National Development Planning Commission and its
2: good
0: plan.
2: Good morning.
0: Hello, good morning.
2: Good morning, Arafat.
0: Good morning. How are you doing, sir?
2: I'm doing fine now.
0: The voice sounds familiar.
2: That's Chris.
0: Oh, Chris. Long time.
2: Yeah.
0: You traveled and left us. Oh, Chris.
2: Yeah, you see, that's the problem.
0: You and I are both in the country, and you decide to leave. And, Chris, why are
2: you? I had to see to something else.
0: Fantastic. Thank God you're back.
2: Now, my problem here is that what is the mandate of town and country planning? Because it's there. It's supposed to be there. And then it's going to see to continuity. So why should we be thinking about even, the MBCEs and these people are supposed to be supervisory or see to the implementation of the plan of the town and country planning. So it will be continuous. So why should we be, I don't know what is going on in this country. Town and country planning, plan everything. We know what must go on. So no matter the government that comes in, these technocrats are there. They should see to it. Okay? Why should we? The politicians can only be supervisory. That's all. Are you listening?

0: idea. I don't know why we should, why should we even give the chance for the politicians to see to the development of an area? When they go away, it's gone. When NDC comes, they have a different agenda. When NPP comes, they have a different agenda. But the technocrats are there. Town and country planning are the people mandated to see to the development of the area. They plan. Okay, and it's handed over. So what is all this hullabaloo about all this? I Ghana is going in a different direction. I don't really understand. Right. Thank you very much, sir.
1: All right. Thank you very much, Chris, for coming through. So just like you rightly said, we had the town and country planning, but now on paper, it is no more. Now what we have is the what other people call as LUPSA. That's the Land Use and Spatial Planning Commission or Committee. It's an act. It's the Act of 2016, Act 925, you know, which establishes the land use and spatial planning, you know, authority as his replacement. At the district level, you know, the old department still operates day-to-day as the fiscal planning department within the MMDCE. So the mandate today, as we have it, is the Land Use and Spatial Planning Authority. But it is not too different from the National Development Planning Commission. We'll talk about it. But there's a call on the line. Hello, good morning.
2: Hey, Garapat.
1: Yes, sir.
2: I'm up at a grand town. Hey, baby, na NDPC. What requested the political one manifesto we call 6 months before election. Then I want them for the Makatakra, they may not also yard in war. Because already you have the plan. Plan over the data. Next to the political parties, one said one for Booman. So I then I sent Kada one son for one manifesto, bra, 6 months, and Sana, what Waba. Is it the only thing that I don't have meeting with them? IPAC, a front meeting, let's say, plan air one. Let's say, over review, yeah. Obi ideas over review another debate. Man, no one, you know, walk for a general call. I general connect you with that system. That's another one for uncaused this man. Obian from connection, nation, and all the Kawan. Another problem, Baba. If you rather than you have to sit with them in a meeting. So I have 6 months before the election. Now, I yet. It is a minimum the one input there. That's why Sabi, also have two man, another division, no one know what you do. Now, we review, no what I see. So that's it.
1: All right. Thank you very much, Kofi, for coming through. Grateful. So just like I was saying before, so the NDPC is not too different from the what was then the town and country planning, now the Land Use and Spatial Planning Authority. So what happens actually is that the NDPC looks at the what and why, more or less the plans of the country, where we want to go, what we need, why we need this, and how that fits into our development as a country. And then the Land Use and Spatial Planning looks at where and when, right? So where we actually put the fiscal building. If we say we need more hospitals, we need more factories, we need more schools, we need blah, blah, blah, the Land Use and Spatial Planning Authority would look at where to put them. So every year they develop a framework or design a document in consultation with the NDPC to agree as, you know, a wholesome body as to where we are going. And in fact, the recommendation of the Constitutional Review Committee talking specifically about the composition of the NDPC is to have on board the head of the Land Use and Spatial Planning Authority as part of the commission, so that we would have, you know, all sides put together to ensure a holistic approach or holistic composition of the NDPC. 020-105-1055. Share your take with us. Hello, good morning.
3: Good morning, Arafat.
1: Good morning. Is this Fred?
3: Yeah, this is Fred.
1: Hey, Fred, it's been a while.
3: Yeah.
1: Did you travel or something?
3: Yeah, I did. I did travel, oh, but nice. I'm back.
1: Thank God. Thank God you're back. Let's hear you on this.
3: Arafat, I only want to talk about the town and planning thing. You see, the countries that I know, maybe I've been visited to, and countries that are in the world, are building on the foundations of their forefathers. But we, Ghana, we decided to scrap every foundation our forefathers built, and we want to do our own thing. We even don't know what we are doing, so we are struggling as people. How would you scrap town and planning whatever that was said, which we know is relevant today, and establish something that is not serving a purpose? Let me give you an instance. There is a cement factory in Accra, right? Premier Cement or something like that. If these people you are talking, they are effective today, after the flood, we will not raise question about the position of that cement factory. That tells us how, I don't want to use the word, you see, how we become as people or as a country. We always speak English to the whole world that we know what we are doing. But I tell you, we don't know these leaders or these politicians sitting there. I don't want to call them leaders again. These politicians sitting there don't know what they are doing. And Ghana, as people, we should be wise and smart enough to show these people that power doesn't belong to them. Because this Constitutional Review Committee and everything, we look at everything that they agree to is to them, their benefit, not to the benefit of the land. Why? Everybody is complaining, and only the politicians are accepting whatever is in there. But people who think about Ghana are complaining about this Constitutional Review Committee thing that the president has assigned to or has accepted. It tells me clearly that these politicians are not there for Ghana. And those institutions that they've established are bogus. I will use the word bogus because I've given you an example of this Accra cement factory thing. Same Atema. What is the place? St. Yo. Even the Environmental Protection Agency people talked about it. They say, oh, it's a good place. After the flood, then we say, why did we put it there? What is wrong with us? Are we serious to build our country? So everything the politicians are doing is for themselves. I don't see anything in there for Ghana. So I don't support anything. Thank you.
1: All right. Thank you very much for coming through. That was our last call this morning. That was our last call this morning. Very big thank you to all of you for coming through. We're taking a quick breather. I would return and wrap up the show right here on Beach 105.5 FM. Ghana Music Rights Organization.

Francis Sierra, Gemro, Wyatt, the copyright in Russia 36, LI 962 of Trinidad. Was the Bayer Gnopa, Amma Jun Tofu, Lady One and Yumin One Faso, and Branacy, and Yumbia is Bayer Gmana, or the Gamro for more license and son, ATM Baby Abba, Disco, Hotel, the restaurant, Live Banner, Spinner.

0: 0244-89-933.
1: Benya, some. 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

Welcome back. This is how we wrap it all up on the show this morning. Up next is Business Daily with Benedicta Akne and the news team. My name is Arafat Musa. We'll come your way same time tomorrow, 6 to 10 a.m. right here on Beach 105.5 FM. Have a great morning and enjoy the rest of our programs.

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You're welcome to Business Daily on B105.5 FM, live from our studio at the Edumante Place, 504 West Vijay. In the headlines, mobile money fraud cost Guineans $1.3 million, according to a report. And also, European and EU to disburse £1.4 billion from frozen Russian assets to Ukraine. Details of these and others coming up soon. Please do stay.

Thank you for staying on. I am Benedicta Acne. To your first story, the Efiakwa Cement Municipal Assembly ECMA has launched a government flagship program in Kwankitinkiti aimed at increasing poultry production and improving meat supply within the municipality. Speaking at the launch, the Member of Parliament for Kwankitinkiti Constituency Lawyer Philip Fifi Bachman urged beneficiaries to work closely with agricultural extension officers to ensure the successful implementation of the program. He said the initiative is expected to create jobs, reduce unemployment, and promote economic empowerment. Lawyer Bachman encouraged beneficiaries to make the most of the opportunity, describing the program as a stepping stone

0: to great achievement and sustainable livelihoods.
1: Advice I would want to humbly give to the beneficiary is that the agric officers avail themselves, they give us their numbers. If you get some, make sure that you get advice from them, so that, I mean, every journey of 1,000 miles begins with the first step. You may even become a very big poultry farmer through this little initiative. So let us rely on the poultry or rely on the agric officers. Let us get advice from them. Let it be a challenge that you want to keep them, you want to grow them by the next 2 years, and you will be a big poultry farmer. I believe that it's going to happen.
0: Lawyer Fifi Backman is the Member of Parliament for the Questioning Team constituency. Now the Temoyo Refinery Toro will soon begin purchasing crude oil in Ghana cedis instead of US dollars in a move aimed at easing the refinery's financial burden and strengthening its operations. Minister for Energy and Green Transition announced this policy, describing it as a major step towards restoring the country's only oil refinery to full operational capacity.
2: The crude and they process the sell it in Ghana City. Why don't we take Ghana City into that account and use our own city rather than going to the forest and buying dollars? Because when we go to the market and we buy forex, we put pressure on our currency. We add to it. So next week, let's have a meeting so that we can restructure that.
0: Minister of Energy and Green Transition, John G. Napole, now as part of the efforts to reposition the refinery, Tor has recruited about 300 engineering graduates from the universities across the country for hands-on training in refinery operations. The program is designed to equip them with the practical skills needed to sustain the refinery's long-term operations while supporting the government 24-hour economy policy. Managing Director of Tor, Edmund Combat, said the refinery's vision extends beyond refining crude oil and creating jobs.
3: These initiatives under your recent agenda have directly created opportunities directly for 1,542 Ghanaians through permanent and temporary employment, providing them with skills, income, dignity and renewed hope. Each of these jobs represents a family supported, a career launch and a future strengthened. This is the true impact of the reset and restoration of the Temahoy Refinery. It is not merely about rehabilitating plants and equipment. It is about restoring livelihoods, rebuilding technical capacity, and creating opportunities for our people.
0: Edmund Combat is the managing director of the Temahoy Refinery, Toro. Moving on, Ghanaians lost an estimated $1.3 million to mobile money fraud in the first quarter of 2025, according to the African Cyber Threats Assessment Report 2026. The report identifies mobile money fraud as the most prevalent form of cyber-enabled financial crime across the continent, with fraudsters targeting users through phishing schemes, SIM-swapped attacks, fake promotional offers, and other social engineering tactics. It also warned that rapid advances in artificial intelligence are making online scams increasingly sophisticated. Criminals are now using AI-generated messages and voice cloning technology to create more convincing fraud attempts and deceive unsuspecting victims. In response to the growing threat, Interpol is urging stronger collaboration among law enforcement agencies, financial institutions, and telecommunications operators. The institution also calls for intensified public awareness campaigns to help prevent mobile money fraud and protect consumers from emerging cyber threats. He's still live on Beach 105.5 FM. This is the Business Daily. Two other stories. The National Petroleum Authority, NPA, says it has officially notified all oil marketing companies, OMCs, to implement the government's directive to reduce diesel pump prices by 2 cedis per liter following the reduction in the regulatory margin. The measure was announced by President Mahamat Kujin. Consumers against rising fuel costs. The directive is to last for 1 month. Now, the Director of Economic Regulation and Planning at NPA, Abasta Sunti, said the country has adequate fuel stocks to support the implementation of the price adjustment.
4: The authority has duly communicated this directive to oil marketing companies and reflected in their price effective today, so we expect to see these changes at the pumps. We believe that this temporary intervention will go a long way to reduce the burden on consumers and prevent hikes in transport fares whilst addressing the inflationary impact of rising fuel prices. It should be recalled that in April 2026, a similar intervention was made by reducing the margins to pushing consumers. The authority will continue to monitor developments on the international market, and together with government, will make any necessary interventions when the need arises. We further wish to assure consumers that there are adequate stocks of petroleum products in the country to meet our consumption. Based on our import plan, we also expect cargoes to be delivered in the coming days to adapt to existing stocks. Our domestic refineries, Sentu and Tema Oil Refinery, are also actively producing to adapt to our imports and increase our stocks.
0: Abbas Tasunti is the Director of Economic Regulation and Planning at the National Petroleum Authority. In the related developments in Ghana, Private Road Transport Union has confirmed that transport operators will maintain current fares after suspending their planned increase following government intervention to reduce fuel diesel prices by 2 cedis. Speaking in an interview, the Deputy Public Relations Officer of the GPRTU, Samuel Amwa, commended President John Dramani Mahama for the temporary fuel price relief, describing it as a timely intervention.
5: We have well received it, and we are commending the president for doing that. Although where the fuel price went to and this intervention came in has just, you know, come back, the fuel price has just come back to, you know, where it was when we were proposing this increment. But all the same, we have spoken to our members, explained things for them to understand so that we can at least hold on with this proposed increment for now. So we see what will happen next. We normally don't use only one component to determine our transport fare, you know, increment reductions. We consider spare parts, lubricant and taxes as well as the petroleum product. But you know what, you know, triggered everything has to do with the petroleum product. For that of the spare parts, we have been talking about it for some time now. The millers understood that it would be difficult for them to reduce. We are trying to manage that. So this increment of fuel also, you know, came in. So what we have decided on now is to just maintain the fares now because of this reduction. But going forward, if it happens that it goes up again, then I think we'll come back on the table again to think of the next line of action.
0: Samuel Amwa is the Deputy Public Relations Officer of the Ghana Private Road Transport Union, GPRTU, commending President John Dramani Mahama for the temporary fuel price relief, which he describes as a timely intervention. On the international front, the European Union will disburse 1.4 billion euros, equivalent to approximately $1.6 billion to Ukraine, from proceeds generated by frozen Russian assets, the European Commission announced on Wednesday. The funds transferred to the European Union on August 3 represents interest accrued on cash balances derived from Russian central bank assets immobilized by the bloc following Moscow's invasion of Ukraine. According to the Commission, the transfer reflects the principle that Russia must bear the cost of the destruction it has caused. The bloc is therefore utilizing proceeds from immobilized Russian assets for that purpose. That concludes our bulletin of Business Daily. A look again at our headlines.

According to a report by the African Cyber Threat Assessment Report, $1.3 million was lost to Ghanaians through mobile money fraud, and also EU to disburse £1.4 billion from frozen Russian assets to Ukraine. I am Benedict Agnew. Thank you for your company. Up next is a mid-morning lunch with DJ Kelly. Stick and stay. Have a good morning.

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1: Just trying to be in this. 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

Why are the copyright in Russia 36? LI 962 of 2010 now. What's the way you do? I'm a June to fool. 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And Brennessy, and you're a resume, you're a man. 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
1: Obama license was a woman and for suffer with me. And you don't know what you are.
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0: Sejal is the light and the bread giver. 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

0: say sorry. 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
0: When you say Antonio, man, when you're in it's a try.
2: All right. Listen. Pony, I'm a year when you didn't train, and I'm sorry.
1: Now.
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1: 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It's crazy.

0: it's midday. Hello, good afternoon, and welcome to the City Prime News, coming to you live from our studio in Accra. I am Ejubi Wiafe Akente. Coming up, six students of Obuasi Senior High Technical School arrested following a campus riot that left the school's headmaster hospitalized. Also coming up,
1: the explosion resulted to three dead, three injuries. The explosion also caused an extensive damage to properties. Several houses within the community had their window panes shattered.
0: Western Central Regional Police Command launches investigations into a Boso explosion that killed three people and injured several others. Still ahead, Ghana National Association of Private Schools identifies widespread discrepancies in the 2026 BEC results and calls for a forensic audit.
2: NAPS will actually demand a forensic audit into collated results. In fact, the impact is already real. We have students falling sick because of what they believe not to be the accurate results for them.
0: And later, police MTTD tops the bribe chart in the latest Ghana Statistical Service data on rising corruption pressures. Stay with us. We have details of these stories and more coming up in the next half hour.
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0: Grateful you could join us this afternoon. Let's settle for the details of our stories now. Let's start from the Western region, where the Western Central Regional Police Command is investigating an explosion at a tailing site in Aboso near Takwa that killed three people and injured five others. Preliminary investigation suggests the facility owner, David Kofi Fletcher, now deceased, allegedly fired at a snake spotted at the site, triggering the explosion. Now, speaking to City News, the head of the Public Affairs Unit of the Command, ASP Beatrice Texan, said the police are working with the Minerals Commission to determine the exact cause of the incident.
1: At 2 p.m. on the 4th of August 2026, the Western Central Regional Police Command responded to an explosion at a tailings site in Aboso near Takwa. The explosion resulted to three dead, three injuries. The explosion also caused an extensive damage to properties. Several houses within the community had their window panes shattered, while six vehicles parked at a nearby washing bay also had eight windscreens and window glasses damaged. The unlawful possession and storage of explosives constitutes serious offences. Members of the public are urged to report any suspected illegal storage of explosives to the nearest police station.
0: That was head of the Public Affairs Unit of the Western Central Regional Police Command, ASP Beatrice Texan. Now, the Inspector General of Police has deployed a special team of investigators from the headquarters in Accra to assist in investigations into the death of two women whose bodies were found in a room at Cab Hospitality Hotel in the Gbewa residential area of Tamale. The bodies of the two women, believed to be Benin nationals, were discovered on Monday, August 3, by hotel management. According to police sources, no arrests have been made yet as investigations continue into the circumstances surrounding the deaths. The bodies have been subsequently deposited at the Tamale Teaching Hospital mortuary for preservation and a post-mortem examination. Away from that, the Northeast Regional Minister, Ibrahim Tia, says he has directed Metropolitan, Municipal and District Chief Executives in the region to sensitize residents and farmers living along the White Volta River to relocate to higher ground as a precautionary measure. The move follows a notice from the operators of the Bagra Dam that excess water may be released on August 11 if water levels continue to rise. The minister said the measure is intended to prevent any loss of lives and property should the spillage occur.
4: NADMU is on the field now, sensitizing the communities ahead of the opening of the Bagra Dam. We are in discussions to see how we can get everybody on board so that this thing will not result in the loss

0: lives and property. I also taxed all my MMDCs to also take it up upon themselves, more so those communities that fall within the white border, so that they can get everybody informed to stay at higher lands to avert any calamity that may come as a result of the spillage.
1: You have a Northeast Regional Minister, Ibrahim Tia. Now, to one of our headline stories, a new governance data released by the Ghana Statistical Service has shown that the proportion of Ghanaians who paid bribes increased from 14.3% in the first half of 2025 to 18% in the second half of the year. The findings also indicate that governance conditions worsened in the last 6 months of 2025, despite the country recording an overall improvement compared to 2024. Well, I've been joined in studio by my colleague Samia Akom to run us through the findings. Thank you so much for joining me this afternoon, Sami.
2: Good to be here, JB.
1: What are the details in the recent data?
2: Right, as you already intimated, that report was brought out by the Ghana Statistical Service and then three reports. And some key details are that 7 out of every 10 Ghanaian encountered bribery while accessing public services. So if, let's say, you pick a room and put 10 Ghanaians there, 7 out of the 10 experienced some corrupt activities or exchanged, you know, some unofficial payment with some institutions in the country. So I would want to go into the specifics of some of the things the data has revealed. Now, let me begin with the modus operandi. I mean, how they carried out that exercise. They did it in waves, right? So wave one was 2024, wave two, January to June 2025, and then wave three, July to December 2025. Now, if you look at the data, the police MTTD topped the chart with 161.0%, with 251.9%, and with 354.6%, followed closely by the Ghana Police Service. In terms of general duties of the Ghana Police Service, you have 46.7% and 37.4% in wave 2 and 37.4% in wave 3. It goes on and mentions some other institutions like the police CID, which in wave 1 had 37.9%. We have a GAPOHA, Immigration Service, Birth and Death Registry, DVLA, and Passport Service. And particularly for the Passport Service, wave 1, the corruption index was 32.5%, and wave 2, 29.9%, and wave 3, that is July to December 2025, 11.1%. So you notice a decline in that, but we'll come to that particular finding. But let me take you to service institutions in terms of the remaining public institutions in the survey. We have the DVLA with 128.3% and with 2, 20.2% and 18.0% in wave 3. If you look at this, you notice that GAPOHA is relatively stable if you look at the trend. And then Birth and Death Registry and DVLA are now trending downward. And Passport Office records the sharpest drop by wave 3. I would want to bring to you this aspect of the report as well, that maybe your question is, so in all the rankings, which institution topped the most? That is the Ghana Police MTTD. We know the service the MTTD renders in this country. Mm-hmm. I mean, managing traffic and all of that. So the report is stating that in terms of all the public key public institutions, they are topping the corruption index right there. Now, I would want to bring you this particular aspect in terms of the key takeaways. You notice that the biggest rebound from wave 2 to wave 3, if you look at the data, is the Ghana Immigration Service from 13.2% to 23.5%. Mm-hmm. And then the biggest drop from the wave 1 to wave 3 is the Passport Office from 32.5% in wave 1 to 11.1%. And that can be attributed to some measures that we have seen and also reported in on news items in terms of the remarks or recommendations that have been implemented by the service. Then most stable trend, we have GAPOHA, 25.1%, 28.08%, as well as 26.2%. Now, you notice that there is no change between wave 2 and wave 3 in terms of police general duties. Now, it will interest you to ask that, okay, so in terms of the institutions, is it that every institution is involved in these corrupt activities? Are there some institutions that scored zero? Yes, that is there. In terms of bottom 10 institutions, they had no or lowest bribe payments. And with that, we have the Narcotics Control Commission, that is NACOC, scoring 0.0%,
1: right,
2: and National Commission for Civic Education scoring 0.0% as well. Minerals Commission, 0.0%. And then Ghana Civil Aviation Authority, 5.4%. But it was added to the bottom 10 institutions because obviously that figure is quite less. So this is what the data is basically revealing.
1: Right. So, Sammy, we can say in conclusion that from this list that you've just given us, the top three are all police institutions.
2: Yes.
1: And we could say that for the MTTD, they are still recording higher rankings.
2: Higher figures,
1: here,
2: yeah,
1: from
2: higher
1: 2024
2: rankings.
1: Up until 2025. But moving downward, we see that all the other institutions have decreased marginally when it comes to their rankings. Thank you so
2: that's
1: much,
2: correct.
1: Samuel Akom, my colleague in the City Newsroom, giving us updates with the Ghana Sasaka report on bribery in some government institutions. Now, joining me also via phone is an anti-corruption crusader, Vitus Azim, to engage us more on these reports and the numbers we've just discussed here in studio. Good afternoon to you, Vitus Azim.
3: Good afternoon.
1: What does this trend say about accountability when it comes to Ghana's public institutions? And I'm sure you also heard us when we were giving the details and the rankings so far. What is your immediate reaction as well?
3: Well, it is not a new thing. It's not strange. It is something that has been ruling, worrying us over the years. Since Transparency International or Ghana Integrity Initiative started coming out with their corruption perception index and the global corruption barometer, it has always been that the police are always on top. Just that this one, they have separated the MTTD from the general police. But you know why the MTTD is on top? Because they stand on the roads, and so drivers keep stopping drivers, and as one of the police, I think the current inspector general once came to our office and told us that, you see, if you stop, a policeman stops a car carrying 30 people, and they take 5 cities, there are 6 eyes that have seen the policeman take the 5 cities. And so when you ask them, they all say, oh, police are corrupt. So this study has to do with those that have interacted with the police or with other, the other service providing institutions. If I'm not encounter the police in a year, and you ask me, I wouldn't have anything. And so it's also important for us to know that it is a percentage of the respondents and not the entire population. It's a percentage of people that they have talked to. But sometimes people report it as if it's a percentage of the nation. No, it's a percentage of those people that the researchers have interviewed.
1: Right.
3: So the situation hasn't changed. We're not happy about it. Maybe the government should sit up and do something about it. The IGP should sit up and do something about it.
1: While you're mentioning that something should be done about it, can you outline the concrete steps that should indeed be taken by these institutions that you're calling on?
3: You know, there was a time that they said the police should wear some, they had, I think, some body cameras. They have to wear badges on their things so that when you're giving a bribe, you'll be able to maybe take a picture of it and all that. It doesn't seem to have helped. But so they need to always come up with more ingenious ways of dealing with it. While for corruption, it's very difficult to suppress it. People will do it because they have something, like the police, you don't want to be taken to police cells. So once you have committed a crime and they are ready to take something, you too are ready to provide, to give. It's unfortunate, but we have to start dealing with the one who gives and the one who receives. The Constitution describes bribery as that they say that both the receiver and the giver are guilty of crime. And so the police have to do their part, and then the public have to do their part by reporting instances of corruption. And that should help. You know, poison harbors, because importers bring, they may even bring involved more money. But if you have not had anything to do with the harbors, then they ask you, you will not report that you have paid any bribe.
1: Right. Thank you so much for those updates you heard from anti-corruption crusader Vitus Azim. And we've been speaking to him on the police MTTD topping the bribe chat in the latest Ghana Statistical Service data on rising corruption pressures. 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Still ahead, Ghana National Association of Private Schools identifies widespread discrepancies in the 2026 BEC results and calls for a forensic audit.
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0: Sunyane. 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Now to some more stories. Education Minister Haruna Idrisu has criticized Parliament's approach to its oversight responsibilities. The Tamale South MP questioned the level of scrutiny lawmakers give to major government decisions, including significant financial commitments. Speaking at the governance series organized by the Ghana Statistical Service, Haruna Idrisu said Parliament must strengthen its oversight role instead of rushing through decisions without adequate scrutiny.
1: About Parliament and the role that we are doing the people of Ghana and the public of Ghana. I mean, why will you take overnight to approve a loan of $1 billion? Why? At least go and do some work, as she said, to exercise your oversight. Go. I'll give you two examples, and you must pay interest. Government says you are doing well. Take roads. We award a road contract. We pay the contractor based on the value of the road. Maybe my English is not correct. The texture. You know, if it's asphalt, you know what to expect. If it's the other layer, you know what to expect. How come that the road is repaired and in 3-6 months, that same road becomes porous? Is that value for money? And who is to demand that for the public? Or we gave him the contract expecting that, get me the word, the thickness will have been at some level, but he does it lower than that. Are citizens able to appreciate that and raise questions? Because that will give us value for what? Money. Even my minister, I stand accused this morning. People take money for BEC placement. People take money for teacher recruitment. Is that the country we want to build? Certainly no.
0: Education Minister and MP for Tamale South, Haruna Idrisu. Let's move to one of our headline stories. Six students of the Obuasi Senior High Technical School in the Ashanti region have been arrested following violence disturbances. The students allegedly assaulted their headmaster, Abdullahi Zakari, and vandalized school property over claims that a baby's body had been buried on the school campus. He sustained multiple injuries during the assault and is currently receiving treatment at the Konfanotri Teaching Hospital in Kumasi. The Obuasi Municipal Police Commander, Superintendent Mahama Idrisu, has assured students of maximum protection, saying a strong security presence will be maintained on campus while investigations continue.
2: Remember, you are here to learn. Is that not right? Your main course or your main focus being in this campus is to learn. Is that right? You should also remember that you came from individual houses. And if you involve yourself in any case and you've been arrested, you'll be taken alone. So don't involve yourself in activities that will not bring any meaningful thing to you in future. Like they said, all that you are doing, you've been monitored. You have files and you have records. All those things will go against you. One day you become a minister, or you become a president, you become a doctor, all this is to go against you. Please, with all due respect, whatever is the problem, calm down. The police are here because of you. Since yesterday, I've not slept, my commanders and other people, nobody slept because of you. We want to make sure that you are protected. Is that right? So don't take the law into your hands to cause damage to the school buildings.
0: That was the Obuasi Municipal Police Commander, Superintendent Mahama Idrisu. Meanwhile, the head of the Obuasi Municipal Security Council, Fosila Abapia Kanin, together with some senior police officers, visited the school and assured the students remain calm.
3: Now, you won't see the implication, but after completing school, maybe you go in for a job application or something, and then they will go for your files. And then they realize that when you were in school, you didn't, you know, involve yourself in a bad manner, or what, you did something that is not good. All that I'm saying to you right now is that we've settled the situation, and the regional directors are here, directors of education are here, our municipality then, the six enclave, some of the educational directors are here, including the Obuasi directors, the police are here. We want to see peace, we want to see this place being calmed. After everything, they are going to do a roll call to see if everybody is in school. And then other things, whilst the educational director from the Ashanti region are here, I think they are going to tell you whatever they came here with.
0: You heard head of the Obuasi Municipal Security Council, Fosilaba Pia Kanin. Now, the Ghana National Association of Private Schools, NAPS, says it has identified widespread discrepancies in the 2026 BEC results and is calling for a forensic audit. Speaking to City News, the Communications and Partnership Manager of NAPS, Erijan Joseph, said the association has received reports of students getting grades for subjects they did not write and others receiving different results when checking the portal. He urged the West African Examination Council to investigate the issue quickly, warning that the discrepancies could affect the students' senior high school's placements.
4: NAPS will actually demand a forensic audit into collated results. In fact, the impact is already real. We have students falling sick because of what they believe not to be the accurate results for them. We have students crying each and every day after the release of their results, not being able to go do their school selection or go through the school selection process. And the unfortunate thing is that while we are calling for the forensic audit, the various selection processes are ongoing. And so imagine if it happens that a school even called for remarking and it happened that the remarking has reverted all the inaccuracies and discrepancies. Already, the selection process is over and it happens that the student cannot go back again and do any selection again. So the student will end up getting a school that he or she was not supposed to get in the first place. And so we believe while you should be taking that proactive action of correcting all those things even before we start any forensic audit. Indeed, they should not try to sweep this under the carpet because this is actually questioning the integrity of which we wish it could have never happened.
0: That was the Communications and Partnership Manager of the Ghana National Association of Private Schools, Erijan Joseph. Meanwhile, the Ministry of Education says it will await the Chief Examiner's report before taking any action on concerns surrounding the 2026 Basic Education Certificate examination results. The ministry spokesperson, Hashmeen Mohammed, said the concerns will be addressed after the report has been received and reviewed.
5: Some of the allegations that they have raised are very, very serious, and we cannot just sit here and entirely dismiss those allegations. And those allegations require thorough investigations. But with regards to the exams itself, we can only be able to respond to the issue adequately if we are able to have access to the chief examiner's report. The chief examiner's report will give us deeper insight into the performance of the BEC candidate. Until then, it will be very, very difficult for us to reject people who say the results are not good or they are bad or they are good. So at the moment, what I can only say to all interested parties is that let's wait for the chief examiner's report. The chief examiner's report will give us deeper insight to do a meaningful analysis of the situation.
0: That was the spokesperson for the Ministry of Education, Hashmeen Mohammed. Moving on, the New Patriotic Party, NPP, is demanding that the government disclose how it intends to finance its 2 cedi per litre diesel price relief. The party says the temporary intervention could lead to further revenue losses and increase the national debt if implemented without transparency. Addressing the media, co-chair of the party's policy committee, George Kwame Abuaje, warned that the intervention could worsen Ghana's fiscal challenges if not properly managed.
6: Whose specific margins, levies or taxes are being reduced to finance the 2 cedi diesel relief, and what is the total revenue loss? Second, has this been provided for in the 2026 budget, and what expenditure will be cut to offset it? Thirdly, what mechanism will ensure transport fares and prices of essential goods actually reflect the relief? Four, will the 1 cedi per litre levy remain at its full rate during the relief period, and will costs previously transferred to consumers be refunded and fee? Web objective trigger determines whether this intervention acts continues or is replaced. We support measures that generally protect citizens, but compassion without fiscal discipline is not sustainable policy. We call on the government to publish the full petroleum price bill and the financing sources before implementation.
0: George Kwame Abuaje is the co-chair for the party's policy committee and a ranking member on Parliament's Energy Committee. Still on the NPP, it has also postponed its national delegate elections from 19th September to 3rd October. The party says the decision was necessitated by the rescheduling of its regional elections to 15th and 16th August, which affected timelines for activities leading up to the national polls.
7: Yesterday, a release was sent out in relation to the postponement of the national elections in September, specifically on the 19th September to the 3rd of October due to technical challenges with respect to venue and the timing in terms of the extension for the regional elections. So the steering committee of the party met and looking at the timelines with regards to the activities that is going to happen before the elections, extended the timelines for the elections for 2 weeks from the previous date that was assigned for that particular elections. The regional elections was originally slated for the 8th or 9th of this month, which was shifted to the 15th and 16th of this month. Because of that, it created that opportunity of bringing the timeline between the national elections and the activities that's supposed to happen before time. And again, where the elections is going to be held, the conference is going to be held, also has its own technical challenges that needed the extension. And the steering committee, which is prone with the power, with the day-to-day running of the party, did the extension on behalf of the National Executive Committee and National Council. The General Secretary of the party has communicated this through an internal memo.
0: You had Deputy General Secretary of the New Patriotic Party, Haruna Muhammad. Away from that, the Busa North Municipal Assembly says it is working with the relevant authorities to support residents affected by flooding in Sandama. The flooding displaced residents, destroyed farms and livestock, and cut off the Sandama Navrongo Road. The Busa North Municipal Chief Executive Solomon Agoti said the Assembly is pursuing permanent drainage solutions to reduce the risk of future flooding.
8: Could not prevent it. It has happened. It's a natural disaster. But what I want to say is that they should remain calm so that we see what we can do, especially those whose homes were flooded. Now they cannot use their homes immediately. Some people's animals were washed away. Some farmlands are washed away. The road too is affected. The main road that we used to travel to Navrongo to transact businesses. Navrongo people, Bulga people coming to Sandama to transact businesses. That road is affected seriously. I want to assure them that I'm working closely with the MP to see how we can work on it so that they'll be using it till central government comes in to work on it permanently.
0: That was the Busa North Municipal Chief Executive Solomon Akopti, ending today's edition of the City Prime News, which was live from our studio in Accra. Log on to citynewsroom.com for more stories. I am Ejubi Biafe Akente. Many thanks for listening. Good afternoon.
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My name is Ida Blanks, and it's time for Beach Newsroom. Coming up in the bulletin, Koa farmers deny planned demonstration. ECMA launches in Kokonga Tinkete program to boost poultry production and create jobs. And much later, Concerned Farmers Association rejects reports of cocoa protest. Details of these stories and more. 15 minutes. Do stay.

0: We are grateful for your company this afternoon. Details of our stories now. The Fiakwasimintim Municipal Assembly has launched the government's flagship Nkukonketenkete program aimed at increasing poultry production and improving meat supply within the municipality. Speaking at the launch, the Member of Parliament for the Kwasimintim constituency, Lawyer Philip Fifi Backman, urged beneficiaries to work closely with agricultural extension officers to ensure the successful implementation of the program. He said the initiative is expected to create jobs, reduce unemployment, and promote economic empowerment. Lawyer Backman encouraged beneficiaries to make the most of the opportunity, describing the program as a stepping stone to greater achievement and sustainable livelihoods.
1: Advice I would want to humbly give to the beneficiaries is that the agric officers avail themselves, they give us their numbers. If you get some, make sure that you get advice from them so that, I mean, every step of or every journey of 1,000 miles begins with the first step. You may even become a very big poultry farmer through this little initiative. So let us rely on the poultry or rely on the agric officers. Let us get advice from them. Let it be a challenge that you want to keep them, you want to grow them by the next 2 years, and you will be a big poultry farmer. I believe that is going to happen.
0: And that was Lawyer Fifi Backman, Member of Parliament for Kwasimintim. In some other stories, the Tema Oil Refinery will soon begin purchasing crude oil in Ghana cities instead of US dollars in a move aimed at easing the refinery's financial burden and strengthening its operations. Now, the Minister for Energy and Green Transition announced the policy, describing it as a major step towards restoring the country's only oil refinery to full operational capacity.
2: And they process the sellers in Ghana City. Why don't we take Ghana City into that account and use our own city rather than going to the forex and buying dollars? Because when we go to the market and we buy forex, we put pressure on our currency. We add to it. So next week, let's have a meeting so that we can restructure that.
0: As part of efforts to reposition the refinery, Tema Oil Refinery has recruited about 300 engineering graduates from universities across the country for hands-on training in refinery operations. The program is designed to equip them with practical skills needed to sustain the refinery's long-term operations while supporting the government's 24-hour economy policy. Our managing director of Tema Oil Refinery, Edmond Combat, said the refinery's vision extends beyond refining crude oil and creating jobs.
3: These initiatives under your recent agenda have directly created opportunities directly for 1,542 Ghanaians through permanent and temporary employment, providing them with skills, income, dignity, and renewed hope. Each of these jobs represents a family supported, a career launch, and a future strengthened. This is the true impact of the research and restoration of the Mahoy Refinery. It is not merely about rehabilitating plants and equipment. It is about restoring livelihoods, rebuilding technical capacity, and creating opportunities for our people.
0: And that was the managing director of Tema Oil Refinery, Edmond Combat. Now, Ghanaians lost an estimated $1.3 million to mobile money fraud in the first quarter of 2025, according to the African Cyber Threat Assessment Report 2026. Now, the report identifies mobile money fraud as the most prevalent form of cyber-enabled financial crime across the continent, with fraudsters targeting users through phishing schemes, SIM swap attacks, fake promotional offers, and other social engineering tactics. It also warns that rapid advances in artificial intelligence are making online scams increasingly sophisticated. Now, criminals are now using AI-generated messages and voice cloning

0: technology to create more convincing fraud attempts and deceive unsuspecting victims. In response to the growing threat, Interpol is urging stronger collaboration among law enforcement agencies, financial institutions, and telecommunications operators. The organization also called for intensified public awareness campaigns to help prevent mobile money fraud and protect consumers from emerging cyber threats. The National Petroleum Authority says it has officially notified all oil marketing companies, as OMCs, to implement the government's directive to reduce diesel pump prices by 2 Ghana cedis per litre following the reduction in the regulatory margin. The measure was announced by President John Dramani Mahama to cushion consumers against rising fuel costs. The directive is to last for 1 month. Director of Economic Regulation and Planning at MPA, Abbas Twatuni, said the country has adequate fuel stocks to support the implementation of the price adjustment.
1: The authority has duly communicated this directive to oil marketing companies to reflect it in their price effective today, so we expect to see these changes at the pumps. We believe that this temporary intervention will go a long way to reduce the burden on consumers and prevent hikes in transport fares whilst addressing the inflationary impact of rising fuel prices. It should be recalled that in April 2026, a similar intervention was made by reducing the margins to pushing consumers. The authority will continue to monitor developments on the international market, and together with government, will make any necessary interventions when the need arises. We further wish to assure consumers that there are adequate stocks of petroleum products in the country to meet our consumption. Based on our import plan, we also expect cargoes to be delivered in the coming days to adapt to existing stocks. Our domestic refineries, Sentu and Tema Oil Refinery, are also actively producing to adapt to our imports and increase our stocks.
0: And that was Abbas Twatuni, Director of Economic Regulation and Planning at the National Petroleum Authority. The Concerned Farmers Association of Ghana has denied reports that cocoa farmers are planning a demonstration. In a statement signed by its president, Farmer General Nana Oboedi Boateng Bonsu II, the association said no farmers have threatened to protest and that they remain focused on their livelihoods, not politics. The group urged the Ghana Police Service to investigate anyone seeking to organize a demonstration in the name of cocoa farmers before approval is granted. They also warn that impersonating cocoa farmers for political purposes is a serious offense and called on the public to disregard such claims. Now, in wrapping up, the Ghana Private Road Transport Union has confirmed that transport operators will maintain current fares after suspending their planned increase following government intervention to reduce diesel prices by 2 Ghana cedis. Speaking in an interview, the Deputy Public Relations Officer of the GPRTU, Samuel Amwa, commended President John Dramani Mahama for the temporary fuel price relief, describing it as a timely intervention. According to him, the reduction in fuel prices has effectively returned prices to the level that existed before transport unions proposed an upward adjustment in fares. Mr. Amwa said the union has communicated the development to its members, who agreed to put the proposed fare increase on hold while monitoring developments in the next fuel pricing window. He, however, cautioned that transport fares could be reviewed if fuel prices begin to rise again.
2: We have well received it, and we are commending the president for doing that. Although where the fuel price went to and this intervention came in has just, you know, come back, the fuel price has just come back to, you know, where it was when we were proposing this increment. But all the same, we have spoken to our members, explained things for them to understand so that we can at least hold on with this proposed increment for now. So we see what will happen next. We normally don't use only one component to determine our transport fare, you know, increment reductions. We consider spare parts, lubricant and taxes, as well as the petroleum product. But you know what, you know, triggered everything has to do with the petroleum product. For that of the spare parts, we have been talking about it for some time now. They made us understood that it would be difficult for them to reduce. We are trying to manage that. So this increment of fuel also, you know, came in. So what we have decided on now is to just maintain the fares now because of this reduction. But going forward, if it happens that it goes up again, then I think we'll come back on the table again to think of the next line of action.
0: And that was a Deputy Public Relations Officer of the GPRTU, Samuel Amwa. And that's that for Beach Newsroom. Let's recap the top headlines.

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ECMA launches in Kokonkitinkiti program to boost poultry production and create jobs. 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You find the latest stories on beachfmonline.com. 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Coming up next is Sunset Beach with DJ Berry and with DJ Storm and KK Abamfo. My name is Ida Blankson. Good afternoon.

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5: If I drink all night from this bottle of Jack, is it gonna take the pain away? If I smoke all day like a stoner, is it really gonna put me in a haze? If the truth is what I really feel, then all I wanna say, promise me one thing, please let the music play. If I go to the church and I pray all day, would it make me a holy saint? If I sleep for the night and I don't wake up, will my dreams be here to stay? If the truth is what I really feel, then all I wanna say, promise me one thing, one thing. Please let the music play.
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guys, you may be wondering, what is happening here? Is this really Beach 105.5 FM? Of course it is. It's Wednesday, midweek, and we decided to kickstart with some local tunes. Taking you back in time with some highlight tunes. This very one you're listening to is from the late Kofi B, Mobrowa, releasing the 2000s. The previous one you're listening to was from Ohenuba Kisi, and he called that ABC, released in 1990. So it's kind of a throwback in the first hour when it comes to high life. This is Beach 105.5 FM, August 5, 2026. 32 minutes into 2 p.m. Hi there. What's happening? We're going to be on your airwaves from now till 5 p.m. And in between, there's a lot we're going to do at exactly 3:30. That is E-Buzz. Ejaba is going to join me with whatever is trending in the world of entertainment. It may not be entertainment, but if it deserves to be talked about, certainly we would. Kenneth Abban Jr. is going to make sure we are live on Facebook, and is also our social media manager. Ladies and gentlemen, the man is back on the show. A big thank you to DJ Barry. DJ Storm is back. Yeah, we are coming to fight again. But it's Wednesday, is going to pull through at exactly 4 p.m. with Sports Flash. And at 4:35, we delve into the street talk. Now, on the street talk today, we are asking, potholes versus driver behavior, which one is the real cause of traffic inside Takrady? Potholes versus driver behavior, which one is the real cause of traffic inside Tardi? Ladies and gentlemen, I'm going to urge you to stick and stay. Call a friend to tell a friend to tell a brother to tune in right here on Beach 105.5 FM. Taking it smooth, taking it slow, serving you urban perfection, quality, and authenticity right here on the show. My name is KK, KK Abamfo, and I am your driver. Stay right here. 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

0: ladies and gentlemen, Beach 105.5 FM. We kick-started with some high life tunes and transitioned into some Afrobeat tunes. Can't courtesy DJ Storm. My name is KK, KK of Amfo. Seated right in front of me is Ejeroba, the Black Beauty. We're going to delve into the Eba segment in no time. Remember that Kenneth Abban Jr., our social media manager, is making sure we're currently live on Facebook. So join us there. Let's dig into the conversations. If you get there, give us a follow, join the conversations, and let's move. But before that, a happy, happy birthday going out to you. A happy birthday going out to you, Quinoa Duncan. Quinoa, my love. Quinoa, my darling. You are at New Day Television. You're an amazing person. The very first day I met you, you were such a nice person. It is your day today, my love. You look stunning, very stunning in your photo. You look amazing. I pray for God's grace, God's favor, His presence. And may God Himself be with you in everything you do, your endeavor, in everything. From DJ Storm, my bully, and I, we are saying a happy birthday to you, Quinoa. DJ Storm says, call him. He has some surprise for you. A bucket of chocolate for you. A happy birthday, Quinoa. Now we're going to delve into the conversation. Hi, Ejeroba.
1: Hi, Kiki.
0: You're looking stunning as always.
1: Thank you. You're also looking stunning. Yeah. I'm learning from the best, you know.
0: Hey. Hey. Hey. Somebody didn't tell me today. Storm and Kenneth didn't tell me. Well, Kenneth, I know he's jealous, but he's always been jealous of me.
1: But Storm?
0: Charlie, let's delve into the stories. These two.
1: Okay.
0: A handful. What is happening?
1: We are moving to Obuasi. So six arrested as Obuasi SHTS students are assaulted headmaster for allegedly burying a baby. So let's delve into that.
0: The headmaster buried a baby?
1: Yes. So
0: a baby?
1: Yes. According to the report, the headmaster sustained multiple injuries and is currently on admission at the Kompanoche Teaching Hospital. And then the incident occurred at 12:30 a.m. between 12:30 a.m. and then 1:30 a.m. when one of the students claimed he saw the headmaster's vehicle around the school's refuse dump.
0: Okay.
1: This is according to City News reports.
0: Okay.
1: You know? Uh-huh. So the student then raised an alarm and then prompting his colleagues to mobilize to the area where allegedly discovered that the headmaster had buried a baby estimated to be about 5 to 6 months.
0: Hey!
1: Yes. Old baby. Yes, so the students confronted...
0: Was the baby dead or alive?
1: It was dead, so the headmaster had buried the baby, which is about 5 to 6 months old. So this is from...
0: So one student saw it,
1: yes,
0: went to tell the other students...
1: The other students...
0: And they came attacking the
1: yes,
0: headmaster.
1: Yes, they came attacking the headmaster. And then reports are that... the police has exhumed the body and deposited it at the mortgage.
0: Okay.
1: The police intervention prevented further escalation. When you look, those that are on Facebook, how they actually destroyed things at the headmaster's quarters.
0: And he looks really, really beaten. Like there are bruises and blood everywhere.
1: Yeah. So that is the headmaster's bungalow. And yes, six have been arrested and investigations
0: are still ongoing. And
1: yeah.
0: This is according to City News.
1: Yes, according to City News. Others are saying different stories.
0: What are the different stories you're hearing?
1: The different story was that the headmaster actually assaulted a student.
0: Okay.
1: That is how come they attacked him. And others too are saying that it was a fetus, according to Joy. News. It's a fetus.
0: Wait.
1: The headmaster. So
0: according to Joy News, it was a fetus.
1: Yes.
0: According to City News, it was a 6 months baby.
1: 6 months and five
0: and
1: months
0: other
1: old.
0: Reports too are saying that there was an assault on a particular student that resulted in this.
1: Yes. So it's multiple accounts.
0: So
1: we
0: at this point, we actually need the police on board.
1: Exactly.
0: The police should bring a statement for us to know the exact issue that is going on. You know, instances like this, when it pops up, bloggers are going to pick it, controvise it, and then make it look like, oh, this is the issue, but it may not be. So the Ghana Police Service, we would really love that you bring out a statement for us to know the actual issue.
1: That is that for the headmaster. He was as severely beaten and was taken to the Confanoche in hospital. Yes. So let's move on.
0: Let's do, girl.
1: Chef Abis. Chef Abis is going for a food tour, which is West Africa food tour, on the 20th of August 2026. So following the success of her Ghana Heritage Month tour and her recent UK food tour, you know, she recently went on UK food tour and was successful. The people that showed up and then supported UK, it was massive.
0: Yeah.
1: And so this one is going to, she would begin a multi country culinary journey across Nigeria, Togo, Senegal, Cape Verde, Liberia, and then Cote d'Ivoire.
0: Wow. If there's one person that has taken Ghanaian delicacies up there, if she's not part of the first three, I would say she's the first person. Because Chef Abis, when she started cooking and then she started using the Dadesan, she would throw the Dadesan and go to the earthenware bowls and all. She has really a lot of, even me, when I need a particular recipe, I go to her page to check it out, and she's doing amazing. She, her team, she's really raising the flag of Ghana really, really high. Thumbs up to Chef Abis, and we'll be glued to our phones and our sets from the 20th of August onward to see what she have for us. Right now, there's this meal from Nigeria that I really, really want to try.
1: What meal?
0: But the way they cook their food, Charlie, they don't season, they don't do anything.
1: They add everything. Put on sugar. Why? What is that?
0: See, the other time she even helped cooked banga soup on
1: banga.
0: Her page and the Nigerians were on there. You shouldn't have done it. So I'm like, what better way could she have done that? I think that food would be amala ewedu. Amala in ewedu. See, when I see them eat it, I'm like, I really want to try this meal.
1: I don't like the okra. I don't like the texture of the okra. So
0: The texture of their okra is just like, okay, so they are amala and a wedu is just like our tuozafi.
1: But you see, with theirs is kind of without the what do you call it, the leaf,
0: a wedu, ayoyo,
1: ayojo.
0: Okay.
1: So ours, we have the ayoyo, which is with the tuozafi, but theirs is with okra, like slimy okra, like the texture of the okra.
0: Do you know that some tuozafi sellers add a bit of okra to make it
1: really
0: smile? I really want to try that meal from Nigeria. Chef Abis,
1: of course. Yes,
0: I mean, thumbs up to her. She's really doing it
1: exactly amazing job. Amazing.
0: And do you know one thing I love about her?
1: No.
0: It is her job. It is food.
1: Yeah.
0: It is food creativity. And there's no way she's bringing out her personal life out there.
1: No.
0: And I really, really love that about her. I won't lie, you.
1: Yeah.
0: Because one thing about social media, the moment you start, there's no going back.
1: Yeah.
0: And I really love that about her. She's creating meals, giving recipes, teaching us and all. But her private life, oh no way.
1: It's private. I think she posts most often on her Snap, and then that one too is kind of private. You see, she only posts herself, maybe she went out and all that, but you know, you don't really see, get to know her husband.
0: Mm-mm.
1: She's actually married. I was even surprised when she was married.
0: Is it from a good source?
1: Well, it was rumored. I don't know, but I heard that she's married.
0: Do you know when she was doing her UK tour?
1: Mm-hmm.
0: Some of the TikTok influencers will come and be like, hey, so you people, you are not going to talk about what Chef Abyss is doing in the UK, blah, blah, blah. There's this blogger. She came out saying that, now, Chef Abyss' boyfriend is saying that there's no way he's going to allow Abyss go up and down with food like that, and that he's breaking their relationship.
1: Mm.
0: That small thing she said earlier, no. Come and see their views, their likes, because people just want to know.
1: Yes.
0: And all that she just said that for attention. She just wanted to talk about the tour of Chef Abyss.
1: Honestly, yeah. It's being rumored. It is being rumored.
0: Mm.
1: I can't mention my friend's name, but her sister was their roommate.
0: Okay.
1: Her roommate in uni, KNUSD. Mm-hmm. So she kind of, let's say, got to know something about her. But that is what I heard. So
0: girl,
1: I don't know. I can't say for sure.
0: Married, and that she's nice. Not married, she's our Chef Abyss.
1: Yeah, that's and nice.
0: The fact that she hasn't come out to say anything, there's nothing you can say.
1: Exactly. That's what you should do. So hi, Fable.
0: God have mercy. Be careful.
1: I'll put a stop to it. I'll put a
0: move
1: stop
0: to the next story.
1: So let's move on to. We are going all the way to Kumo Wood. So, Kumo Wood actor Kojong Kansa, popularly known as Lewin, has donated 10,000 Ghana cedis and a wheelchair to a physically challenged man, Samuel Ofori, at the Marcy in the Ifija Kwaburu South District of the Ashanti region.
0: That's an adorable photo.
1: Yes. And yes, that is the man on the screen. And
0: so,
1: 10,000
0: Ghana cedis.
1: Yes.
0: And a wheelchair.
1: Class, yes.
0: Wow.
1: A wheelchair. And according to the reports, the man, this physically challenged man, is actually a big fan of Lewin.
0: Oh, wow.
1: And then really wanted to see him in person. So I think Lewin was in Kumasi around that time and then used that opportunity get to see this or visit this man and also gift him as well.
0: He did well to touch the hem of Lewin's garment.
1: Exactly. And it was rumored that Lewin is going to feature him on one of his movies.
0: Oh, wow.
1: Which is to be aired.
0: Oh, wow.
1: Yes.
0: Oh, we can't wait for that. Oh, that's nice. That's very generous from Lil Wing. Oh, wow. This is beautiful. Anyways, thumbs up to Lil Wing. Let me let you in on the street talk again. Now, potholes versus driver behavior. Which one is the real cause of traffic in Takoradi? Hold it. At 4:35, you're going to join me back here, and then we're going to know, is it potholes or the driver behavior that are causing the traffic inside Sekendi Takoradi? Thank you for joining me, girl.

0: fi greatness. 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
1: DJ
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0: tell you some story. 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
1: sick. 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
0: Me. 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
1: baby.
0: I push one pick, tongue out, juice. 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That be how the world did. 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Why?

0: ladies and gentlemen. Lao from Shali Puppy. 27 minutes into 4 p.m. This is still the Sunset Beach. My name is KK, KK Obamfo, in here with DJ Storm. And today is the birthday of a special colleague in the radio business. Your name is Covey Spencer, and today is your mom's birthday. Her name is Mrs. Pervy Tete Zigbe. I hope I'm mentioning it right. Mrs. Pervy Tete Zigbe. Happy birthday to you, mommy. We love you. We love you plenty. From the studios of Beach 10505 FM, we're saying a happy birthday to you. Long live, mommy. May joy, peace, grace, favor, blessings, protection. Charlie, may you never lack anything good from the Almighty. Happy birthday to you, mommy.
1: Of a bias, if you don't sample, let me go, let me tell you, I can't talk to me like this.

0: God for my life, for my life, for my life. 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
1: Charlie fresh, man.
0: Thank God for the who's this? Who's this? No reply in the blue ticks. Man on go, Charlie, but
2: thank God. In your dream. From Dub Nation and Kofi Kinata. You know, it's a West Side kind of thing, yeah.
0: Fake smiles if we take the mask off. You think we are free, but we still in handcuffs.
2: All right, guys, so exactly 35 minutes. Team 2, 4 p.m.
0: We can't talk. You claim you
2: as a sunset beach.
0: We go break the padlock. The enemy can't stop for life.
2: Potholes versus driver behavior. Which one is the real cause of traffic in Takoradi? Potholes versus driver behavior. Which one is the real cause of traffic inside Takoradi? Well, that's on the street talk. Kenneth is seated. And Jeremiah is seated. I wonder what they're going for. Hello, lady and gentleman.
3: Hi, KK.
2: How are you?
3: I'm not fine.
2: Yeah, you, I've asked you, how are you? No. You, how are you?
3: I'm not fine.
2: Why?
3: I'm hungry.
2: I ain't got food for you. I'm sorry.
3: So what do you
2: want me? But the day has been going well, yeah?
3: Oh, yes, yes.
2: Productive,
3: yes, yes.
2: Yeah?
3: Yes, of course.
2: I see. How, Gloria, how has your day been? Productive?
4: Yes, productive.
2: As for me, I've been in a lot of people's business here and there.
3: As usual.
2: What is as usual? What does it mean?
3: Oh, the problem solver. Should I continue? Oh,
2: no problem.
4: I think it's a compliment.
3: Yeah. You're a problem solver.
4: Yeah, it's like
2: you
4: give the best advice. So yeah, it's like okay, so, calm down. You know that kind of thing. You
3: sometimes bad advice too, but
4: well,
3: good.
2: Do you know you're not the first to tell me this?
3: Yeah.
2: My mom, my elder sister, Ida Blankson, you're saying it, Kenneth is saying it, and quite a number of people in the office tell me
3: you like peace.
4: You approach the situation or a problem with a calm,
2: girl,
4: you know, approach.
2: I'm a mother. I am a mother.
4: Yeah.
2: DJ Samun, you know, AC. All right, guys, let's talk on the street talk. Potholes versus driver behavior. Which one is the real cause of traffic inside Sekendi Takoradi? Yesterday you started, so today Jeremiah is starting. Hey, Jeremiah, what's your take on this?
4: Potholes
2: versus driver behavior. Which is the real cause of traffic in Sekendi Takoradi?
4: Wow. It is.
2: Hey. Hey.
4: You know, just one is. I would go for. I can't choose one at this point because sometimes it's the road.
2: Okay.
4: It's the road, the potholes, Nankasa. So
2: bad.
4: Drivers are trying to maneuver their ways and all. And then bad driving. Mm-hmm. Some of the drivers will park at places where they are not supposed to park.
2: Mm-hmm.
4: And the place becomes, I mean, congested, or let's say cars can't go and then come.
2: Mm-hmm.
4: So I can't pinpoint the exact thing. I think
2: it's a bit of both.
4: Yeah, it works hand in hand. Sometimes when there is a pothole, I mean, drivers are trying to use it where people park at places they are not supposed to, then the place becomes become chaos.
2: Is there another option you would like to add to it that we don't have here? Nope.
4: Yeah. Well, with the traffic lights, with our traffic lights not fixed, especially this side, you know, drivers are doing whatever they want to do, and especially that junction on number nine, it's a T junction, like,
2: and there isn't traffic.
4: There is no traffic, so you just want, if you want to cross, you just cross over. If you just move lackadaisically.
2: Kenneth, potholes versus driver behavior, which is the real cause of traffic in Tadi?
3: Well, for me, I would say potholes normally do not cause traffic on our roads. Yes, sometimes, yes, there will be a small pothole, but every driver wants to swerve it.
2: Yeah.
3: So if you want to swerve it, you have to wait for the other car to pass before you can also use the same route. So sometimes it creates a little bit of congestion on the road. But I would say driver's behavior.
2: Why?
3: Cause a lot of traffic on the road.
2: Why though?
3: Okay, so KK, if you have been using the Archbishop Porter Girls School, that stretch to Fijai Junction.
2: Yeah, yeah.
3: If you have been using that particular stretch, you will understand that drivers' behavior really, really sometimes cause, or not sometimes, most of the times cause traffic congestion on our road.
2: Give us an example.
3: So, when a driver, yesterday I nearly had, you know, a scuffle with a driver because when we were coming, he wanted to use, there is a short route. So when you get to Mapis, Dr. Amua area, on your left, there is a route there that will lead you to May Sport. So most drivers prefer to use that particular stretch. So when they use that stretch, when get to May Sport, those that they are on their lane and they are coming, they have to
2: wait for them to come in,
3: and that creates traffic. You see. It won't be like, sometimes it gets annoying. One car will join. So instead of the other car to wait for those on their lane to also use the road, they will try as much as possible to force themselves in the lane, which sometimes creates chaos on the road.
2: Okay, so I get where you're coming from. For instance, we are on our way into Kujukrom,
3: Yes.
2: We've gotten to say the traffic is starting from Keten. Do you know what the drivers do, if I'm getting what you're saying right? They wouldn't follow the traffic that is going smoothly.
3: No, not at all.
2: The trotro drivers, most especially,
3: will use the will pathway for
2: for pedestrians.
3: Yes.
2: No, or driver call. And then when the traffic is moving smoothly, now the other cars in the lane would have to stop for them to be passing through. And sometimes it's chaotic because they are like, oh, yeah, I'm in the now. Exactly.
3: And sometimes it wouldn't be one vehicle.
2: Why? Plenty.
3: Yeah. So especially when you are going to Kojokrom, and you get to Ahinkofi, the Ahinkofi stretch to Kojokrom, that is even more annoying.
2: I get you. I get where you're coming from. I see that a lot.
3: And and these Aboboya drivers too. They are these drivers. They are the most annoying.
2: You see the way I'm looking
3: people.
2: At you. It's like Mumbu in country.
3: I know they are very annoying, KK.
2: They are very
3: annoying, and these all cause traffic congestion. Sometimes the traffic will be the traffic will be at Keten Junction. Then you'll be like, what is really going on? Is there an accident or what?
2: No.
3: Okay, and you get there, you say, so what was really the problem?
2: Exactly.
3: It's because of this. So please, drivers, please, try to be disciplined on the road.
2: Do you know, when they want to enter the lane and their fellow drivers are not,
3: then they'll try to insult you. You see the Ghanaian attitude. And that alone causes traffic on our road.
2: So bad. Right now, I am a papa, I know, and someone last week, I was on my way home when I was in a taxi. Mostly I take trotro, but that day not much. Trotro is not open. So I took a taxi. Especially the ones from Kansarado.
4: Somebody came to the office and was asked whether you are a DBA or stop. I'll say, you're a DBA. HR, he even asked HR, so I don't know. Can't judge on the office. So you wouldn't take
2: it. It was from Kansarado.
4: Wow.
2: See, that is a story for another day. Because I'm around the trotro saying, that is a story. So I was in a taxi. There was this trotro right in front of us. We got to number 9. We had passed number 9, the market Kakrano. And it seemed like there was a traffic. We were right behind the trotro and other cars behind us. We stood there for about a minute thinking there were cars in front of this trotro. And there was no car. Ordinarily didn't come up.
3: That's the driver attitude.
2: Can you imagine in the middle of the road?
3: Oh, sometimes they even stop in the middle of the road to pick a passenger
2: and drop passengers.
4: Let me take you to KNUSD. That is what happens on campus. Like ideas, so nice. Gates, and then you see, say, Chocho has stopped and then picking people loaded whilst you are in traffic.
2: Do we blame the system ourselves or the drivers?
3: But we make the system. We make the system. Hey, the drivers make the system.
4: So
3: it's ourselves.
2: So we are aiding the drivers.
3: Oh, yes.
4: Exactly.
2: Yes. You hardly see taxi drivers do this.
3: You hardly see taxi drivers
2: do this. Because it's mostly the
3: Even we, the passenger too, we have a problem.
2: Yeah.
3: Okay, so for example, I think this week when I was coming, the car, when the car reached Fijai Junction, so before the junction, so a car cannot stop at the junction and you have to go a bit further before. So there was this passenger, and she was stopping the car, and the driver was like, "Oh, blowing him." You see, so we are also to blame.
2: Do you know the thing they were saying? A passenger there buffer or they son na nes and that how and so I think it cuts across. So potholes has nothing to do with this,
4: Well,
3: Not entirely.
4: Not entirely. Yes, that's it. So not part entirely. Of it. So,
2: Now in the comments section, the four Michael says potholes. I have your Gabriel Fofo and he says, "Good afternoon, KK. I am back, but not fully. Since the World Cup, we Madrid fans couldn't recover."
3: What has this got to do with the World Cup, Gabriel? But I've really missed him, though.
2: Yeah, he says, since the World Cup, we Madrid fans couldn't recover from the shock and pain Spain caused us. Anyways, we are appealing to development partners to help government to achieve its target, especially the big push project from Chakradi to Accra Highways is very important.
3: So if I understand, Gabriel is going for potholes.
2: Yeah, clearly. Kofi K says, both of the couple of the two of them.
4: Yeah. Both of the two of them.
2: I have your Mohammed Ibrahim says, all of them, but the most is drivers.
3: Yes,
2: Charlie.
3: Yes, drivers.
2: See, our drivers, we cherish you. Mwah, mwah. You see, the part that really gets to me when it comes to Chocho drivers is, for example, I pick at Pine Pan. And then they'll get to number 9 and we know about Wobolo dance.
3: Yeah, before they continue the journey.
2: And what betides you? Driver, young quiet. Time also. Oh, madam, me a major.
3: I will go.
2: And some are very rude.
4: And this thing, since we are talking about this, those that are parked at the roadside, girl, along the road. Why? Because sometimes you'd have to even fly on top of the car to get to the other side of where you want to get to.
2: Candy and I, we wanted to walk a bit to number 9 before we take a car. And you see the bridge?
4: Yeah.
3: Yes, yes.
2: Right after, about 5 steps after the bridge, there was a big truck parked there. And it was offloading charcoal.
3: Oh, yes. I see that particular track.
2: So, imagine a quank akrana
4: akano.
2: You have to mirror your home and pass, even when the car is coming. And is that bad?
4: Whenever I see this thing, I just complain in my head. Sometimes I even approach the drivers. Is that bad?
3: What are they doing? They are always on the road.
2: So we are our own problem.
4: Let's imagine children. Like, let's say these school kids are using that. Anything can happen.
2: Tell me
4: about
2: it.
3: So the MTTD, they should buckle up because a lot are happening on our road and it's not fair. So they should be up and doing.
2: And again, I think I have a concern, and this has nothing to do with the cars, but it's a concern. There are some beautiful donkeys in Efia or number 9. They graze. Have you seen the donkeys I'm talking about?
4: Yeah, I know.
2: They graze on the greens by the roadside. Very beautiful. They are very neat.
4: Yeah.
2: I don't know whether it's a male or a female, but they are very neat.
4: The mother was called Posey. I don't know. They have names for the donkeys.
2: Aye, boy. The donkeys are very nice.
4: Yeah.
2: But it's like people are scared of it. The other time I am too. The other time I was standing at the balcony at the 3rd floor when I saw that a man was moving past the donkeys. You can tell he was actually very surprised to see a donkey.
4: Yeah.
2: And then as he was going, Kakawa Shinichi, thinking that maybe the donkey is chasing.
3: Are they that harmful?
2: They are not. But you know, in this part of Ghana, maybe it's in the northern region, but in this part of Ghana, we don't really see them. Although the donkeys are really stunning. So the owners of the donkey, please. We'll put in our business and tell them one birthday.
4: They are
2: kind of scaring people.
4: The mother of the donkeys was huge. I mean, it was huge. And then whenever I say, It's our place. It's around my place. So I know the donkeys, but I don't know the owner.
2: So these are babies, actually.
4: These are babies. Oh, then they just brought them. Oh, but the mother, Fozia, is called Fozia. Yeah, it's that huge.
2: But your donkeys, I
4: don't know how come this whole thing.
2: Yeah, they graze at where this woman sells the bagire. And when we are passing, the other time, come and see Ida Blanson, Noeline, and I running.
3: I was also running too.
2: We're all running. Hey. But I was running with Steez. Thank you guys so much. Awesome.

0: for my life. For my
1: thank God, Dub Nation. My daily manna. Daily manna. We know and Kofi Kinata.
0: Try, but man still be still fresh.
2: Charlie fresh, man.
0: Thank God for the who's this?
1: Holy mosquito spray and quail.
0: Man on board, Charlie, but now.
1: As the ultimate choice right now. In terms of sucking any kind of insects from your space. The crawling and flying ones. Which are the kind of insects? We got you.
0: Maybe they run, but they still, we can't walk. Maybe they shout, but they still.
1: 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Or do want to leave the room for 15 minutes after you spray. And do not be a space with a burning mosquito coil. Holy mosquito spray and some police. Holy mosquito spray. Da and da control.

Ladies and gentlemen, Libyanka with Z-Boy. They call this I Know. And on this note, this is why we're drawing the curtain for today's show. Hey, somebody said they are coming for me, oh, for saying that cancer trotters are not nice. Hey, I beg, why? But are cancer trotters nice? It's a question. Anyways, I did this with DJ Storm and Kenneth Abbott Jr. with Ejerba. Unfortunately, Felix Buensi is a bit under the weather, so he couldn't join us today. The whole team did this. And thank you for sticking and staying. You're part of the team, though. Yes, you. At exactly 5, we stood to city for the evening news. Until then, you are going to have a good evening. You're going to stay safe out there. And you're going to be fine. My name is KK, KK Bamfor. Stay right here.

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Sierra, Gemro, why are the copyright in Brass Session 36? LI 96 of 2010. Was the year you mapa? I'm a June to four. Wait, one in you mean one fossil. And Brennessy, and you'll be a resume, Edmana, or the Gemro for.

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This is Eyewitness News on 97.3 City FM. I am Umaru Sanda Amadu. Coming up over the next 2 hours, opposition New Patriotic Party challenges government to provide details on the 2CD intervention in the petroleum sector. We'll be hearing from the team that organized a press conference today. Also coming up, IMF reveals 1.7 billion CD loss under the gold purchase program, but says there was a boost. We'll try and make sense of what exactly that means. And later on Eyewitness News, six students of Obuasi Senior High Technical School arrested after they allegedly beat up their headmaster. Stay with 97.3 CTF for more on this and many other stories on Eyewitness News. We also have business news later from the city business desk. And of course, there's Talkback where we put the microphone in your hands by hearing from you. 0539-986-996. That's a WhatsApp number. 0539-986-996. That's a WhatsApp number that I can receive your messages on. Or you go on Twitter, now known as X, and mention my handle at Umaru Sanda or at City973. This is Eyewitness News on 97.3 City FM. We start off with the International Monetary Fund, IMF. It has issued a report. William Na has done a story for citynewsroom.com. The story is titled, Gold Purchase Program Boosted Reserves Despite $1.7 billion in loss. The story says, the International Monetary Fund, IMF, has disclosed that the Bank of Ghana's domestic gold purchase program generated losses of more than $1.7 billion in 2025, despite playing a central role in rebuilding the country's foreign exchange reserves and supporting the CD. In a 2026 Article 4 Consultation and Proposed Policy Coordination Instrument, PCI report, the fund stated that the program had become the dominant source of the central bank's foreign exchange inflows and reserves accumulation. According to the report, the significant expansion of the DGPP led to losses of more than $1.7 billion, equivalent to 1.5% of Ghana's gross domestic product, with almost all of the losses linked to the purchase of Dory Gold under the Gold for Reserves initiative. Quote, the significant scaling up of DGPP operations led to losses of over 1.7 billion cedis, almost entirely related to G4R purchase. This amounted to a loss of 17% of the value of Dory Gold sold by the BOG, the IMF said.

0: Joe Fonkrumah. You're welcome to Eyewitness News.
1: Sander, good evening. Good evening to your listeners. Thanks for having me.
0: Good to have you here. I'm looking at the headline, and it would look to me as though, well, we've made a loss, but we've also made a gain. So, would it be fair to give it that explanation and say nothing has been lost because something has been gained?
1: It will be unfortunate, very unfortunate, to trivialize major matters of this nature. If anybody were to say that, remember that from April 2025, the minority led by myself started raising the red flags that the significant expansion of the domestic gold purchase program was creating an illusion in the Ghanaian economy. Let me take you back, and if your producers at some point can find back those debates, we mentioned that while the government wanted to create the impression that the Ghanaian economy had been stabilized or had been transformed, actually nothing has changed. The only thing that they were doing was that they were significantly scaling up the domestic gold purchase program and pumping the proceeds onto the market to create an illusion that the economy had been transformed, and as a result of the transformation, the currency was now stable. Now, we said that out of goodwill and out of patriotism, because as history will recall it, we were the midwives of the domestic gold purchase program. Dr. Mahmoud Bawumia, as at August, September 2024, is the one who led it. And quite recently, when the central bank governor came to parliament, he confirmed it. And by being the ones who conceptualized and birthed it, we know the downsides of the program. And we know that a significant expansion of the program has the potential to really hurt our economy in terms of a depletion of, reserves, depending on which way you go about it. Additionally, because of the question about the source of the gold, if you are buying a lot of Dory gold, you are invariably going to be promoting a lot of galamsey, which would affect your water bodies. It will also come to hurt your central bank, balance sheet in the end. There will be a loss of focus on the actual transformation of the economy, and it will also eventually have an impact on, focusing on the sectors that create jobs and sustainable growth. So we said all of this. As you will recall, the government denied this ad infinitum. By the end of the year, we then found out that about $10 billion intervention, and they are still denying it intervention. They have a new sexy name for it. They call it intermediation. Had taken place between January and June this year. A lot more intervention has taken place, and all the consequences we warned about, unfortunately, are coming out. Now, here's the important part. In about October last year, we requested Parliament to investigate what was going on, because we know the challenges that the significant expansion, and it's so sad that the IMF now uses the same expression, significant expansion. We know the challenges that this portends for the Ghanaian economy, and so we wanted Parliament to do an inquiry. I filed a motion, asked for an inquiry, so that we could all help in outlining the ways to do this without incurring all of these losses to water bodies, losses to the Bank of Ghana, taxes that will come at the end of the day to pay back for all of these losses. Unfortunately, you will recall again, and your viewers and listeners will recall, the majority side throughout this application. At the time, the loss was only $214 million. Now, at the end of the year, when the Bank of Ghana gave its report out, which report has still, and I insist, it has still not been brought to Parliament, the Bank of Ghana reported that they had made a loss of $960 million. Now, we are finding out that from the IMF's disclosures that were made by the central government, we are finding out that it's about $1.7 billion loss. It will be important to have an opportunity to reconcile what the Bank of Ghana claims is the loss, 960, which has still not been brought to Parliament, and this 1.7 that the sixth review of the IMF is talking about. But that's just one question. The other question that we will need to get into eventually is, the 1.7 is only the loss. What was the gross monetary financing that the Bank of Ghana availed to the gold board to be used for this? Because that's monetary financing. That's printing.

0: of money to finance government activities. What was the gross amount? Again, in the IMF document, you'll find that they have hinted that there was monetary financing. The full figure has not been provided. So what was the total amount? That is something that we will need to get into at the end of the day. Is there any relationship between that and the high levels of sterilization that they are having to do, the 93 billion CD sterilization they are having to do to mop up the excess liquidity that they would have injected through this program? So tonight I'm very sad. Let me be very honest with you. I am very sad tonight that all of these things that we forewarned are happening, and there's still an attempt to cover up and not let the facts be known. I think in the coming days, minority and the NPP, as we dig through the numbers some more, will update the nation on what we are finding. But it breaks my heart that the government just refused to listen, just made this thing partisan. And the losses that have been incurred, they're only deferred taxes. Those losses are deferred taxes. You and I will have to pay for it at the end of the day. That is what saddens my heart this evening.
1: It's interesting you use the word cover up, or the phrase cover up, because so the 900 that was earlier disclosed, the 900 million plus that was earlier disclosed, versus what the IMF is now revealing. Is it the case that the government gave a fresh set of figures to the IMF and gave a different set of figures to the general public or the Ghanaian citizens through the parliamentarians? Is that the understanding we should be getting?
0: We keep running numbers. We keep looking at the summary of economic and financial data, and we think that the government is understating it. This is why we asked for the inquiry in the beginning, which inquiry they threw out. Now, at the end of the year, the Bank of Ghana says that they incurred 9.6 billion CDs. Even if you use the 10 rate at the time, that was about $960 million loss. However, they have disclosed to the IMF that they made $1.7 billion loss. You know, the IMF doesn't generate its own figures. They rely on what they call the authorities' figures, the presumption of regularity. So why does the Bank of Ghana report say $960 million? And the IMF report is now saying 1.7 billion. There's only one way you can find out. When you have an inquiry during which people have been put on oath at the risk of perjury, and they have to answer those questions and provide all of the documentation that backs the answers that they are given. It really saddens my heart that we are in this fix, because this amount of money, and please bear in mind something, let's even use the $960 million. The other day I was saying in Parliament that the government has elected to lose 960 million. That's what they were disclosing through the Bank of Ghana reports, only to turn around to go for a loan of 1 billion from the World Bank. What sort of economics will say, I choose to throw away 960 million and then in return, I'll go for a loan of 1 billion? Now the IMF is telling you that that figure is not 960 million, it is $1.7 billion. So to now refresh my question, what sort of economics makes you want to throw away $1.7 billion and turn around to go to the World Bank for a loan of about $1 billion?
1: Okay. I have one more question for you, Honorable. Can you hear me?
0: I can hear you.
1: Yeah, I have one more question for you, but if you could just indulge me, I want to hear from your colleague on the other line and return to you and possibly
0: very well, respond very to well.
1: That. Honorable Atta Issa is a member of Parliament for Sanaregu. He's a member of the Finance Committee, a member of the NDC. Honorable Issa, you're welcome to Eyewitness News. The story we are looking at tonight is the IMF revelation that we made $1.7 billion loss under the Good Purchase Program. Something that you have celebrated over the years. The declaration that you made previously was not up to this much. Does it mean that the government has been concealing information from us all this while until IMF came up with this information?
2: Okay, let me say good evening to you, to my senior colleague, and to the good people of Sanaregu. I think, first of all, as a government, I think we acknowledge the concern raised by the IMF regarding the loss incurred under the Gold Purchase Program. Now, I am not in the business of disputing properly audited losses. I am not in that. Or an attempt to present a program cost as profit. I will not, never do that. Now, one thing I want listeners to understand is that the Bank of Ghana 2025 audited financial statement recognized a net loss on the gold transaction of approximately 9.05 billion, if you remember. Now, the IMF is using a wider program cost methodology. So an estimate of the bank's related operational losses, according to the bank, reached approximately 1.5% of GDP. These figures should not be interpreted to be because they are different, even if somebody is concealing numbers. It has to do with cost categorization or the accounting methodology. So the difference is not as a result of concealment of any data. It is primarily because of the program cost methodology that has been used by the IMF. Now, let me provide this report. So the IMF report makes five material findings, in my opinion. First, it says that the Bank of Ghana suffered a DGPP-related, that's the domestic gold purchase program-related losses equivalent to about 1.5 billion. Secondly, it described the gold for reserve and the gold for oil operations as quasi-fiscal activities that aggravated the bank already negative equity position. If you remember, when we first brought out the issue of the negative equity of the bank, we reported that the Bank of Ghana was already in an equity position of negative 51 billion. And this, we added 32 billion for 2025, taking it to about 96 billion. So what they were trying to say is that Bank of Ghana shouldn't have ventured into the gold purchase program. It should have been left under the presence of the gold board. So this makes it a quasi fiscal expenditure. Now, I want, and the fourth point they also state is that the IMF, the 5 billion receivable created under the government of Ghana BOG cost sharing arrangement caused a temporary breach of the program ceiling of the bank. Ghana claims on the central bank. The actual breach was assessed at approximately 3 billion. That is 0.2% of GDP. What it simply means is that the IMF receivable concept, it is not final concept because they themselves are approximating. That's the first thing. Now, the position should therefore not be reduced to just headline, Ghana lost money by buying gold, or something like, oh, the dogam has landed the country into more debt. We were very clear. There was cost attached to stabilization. We were very clear from day one that we needed to spend this money to restore macroeconomic stability, which is enshrined in the Bank of Ghana's Act. The Bank of Ghana has two primary mandates. One is to ensure price stability, and two is to ensure macroeconomic growth and development. Government of Ghana, through the gold purchase program, delivered those two mandates.
1: But that looks like a fluke, is it not? So it's like a cosmetic or artificial victory that you have chalked.
2: It is not. It is reflecting in improved purchasing power of consumers. If your inflation at a point was about 54% or 23.8%, now you are having about 5%. That is a savings in your nominal income. But I'm saying that, let's define the term very well and just oppose it to the IMF data. The term loss should not be misunderstood by the public. It does not necessarily mean amount of gold that has not been accounted for. The losses from my perspective arises from transactional and accounting factors. For example, premiums paid to purchase goods from aggregators and intermediaries. We were very clear that the exchange rate that you offer to attract people not smuggling gold outside, you have to pay them a different rate as opposed to the Bank of Ghana approved rate. So the difference between what is offered to the aggregators and that of the Bank of Ghana creates an exchange differential, and that becomes an artificial law. It is not a cash law, it's an accounting law. We have been very consistent. So the cost methodology for World Bank and the IMF and that of Bank of Ghana is different because we do not recognize exchange differential as loss.
1: So we deliberately inflicted this loss on ourselves so that we'll save smuggling.
2: That is why I'm saying that you need, for example, Sanda, you do trade in Ghana. Now, what Bank of Ghana issues as the daily BOG rate? Do you get the same rate when you go to the bank or when you go to the forex market? You always get higher rate than that of the Bank of Ghana. That creates an incentive to achieve a particular end. So if the gold board haven't realized that if you offer the Bank of Ghana's rate, people will find other alternative ways of selling the gold without passing through the gold board. And we created that institution at Parliament of Ghana to be the number one sole aggregator of gold and exporter of gold. So we needed to attract those small-scale miners and other mining companies to sell to government at a discounted rate. So when you do that, it creates an exchange differential. Okay. And that exchange differential is an accounting loss and not an economic or technical loss.
1: Okay. Let me hear
2: the
1: from...
2: The second issue...
1: Okay, go ahead. I want to put it to your colleague and then we'll end the conversation.
2: No, maybe the second issue too is that we must also understand that the assay and the purity difference between estimated and financial refined gold content. Look, what is reported in Ghana and what is reported at the point of sale is mostly different. So that difference does not represent technical loss. So these are simple accounting treatments and then the exchange rate movements and all those things. That's why I'm saying that. From day one, I read the press conference on behalf of the majority and we were very clear that there is cost to fiscal stabilization. There is also cost to economic growth and development. But that cost is not as a result of a technical cost, but an accounting treatment. And we disagree with the IMF when they stated in last year that Bank of Ghana had made loss of 240 million. I was having the point, I think I debated it with Honorable Kojo Kofumi, and I was very clear at that time that we should distinguish between accounting loss and a commercial loss. Cash transactions represent technical or commercial losses. Non-cash items represent accounting losses, and it doesn't show prudence, it doesn't show viability, it doesn't show going concern of any organization.
1: Okay. Honorable Kojo Fonkroma, your colleague says this has to simply do with the exchange rate differential. It does not necessarily mean a loss in the sense of profit and loss, or you've gone to do business and you have made a loss as an organization. Does that sit well with you?
0: Sander, before I answer your question, he has made five startling revelations in his submissions that I think your producers, yourself, everybody needs to take note of. Ataisa has just admitted on live radio that the Bank of Ghana in 2025 was involved in quasi-fiscal expenditures. That means that they were printing money to support the government to do some activity that government should have been using the fiscal program to do. The question that needs to be answered is how much money...
1: Okay, I hear that he wants to react to that. I want to be sure whether you have quoted...
0: I kept quiet, I never said, I know, five admissions he has made.
2: Okay, you proceed.
1: Yes.
0: He has just admitted that they participated in quasi-fiscal activities. And I'm saying that it is a matter of record now. It will need to be established. Number two, he has just also admitted, and I've been recording this interview as we're having it, that they, that's the NDC, these are his words, added 32 billion to the loss of the Bank of Ghana. By the way, we say it's 34. He says it's 32. You remember that they kept literally telling the people of Ghana on Truth that it was only 15 billion, and we kept saying that it was 34. This evening, he has shot himself in the foot by admitting that they, his words, they, the NDC, added 32 billion to the losses of the Bank of Ghana. Number three, he has just also admitted to you that he read the press conference on behalf of the majority. The fact is now being established that the Bank of Ghana accounts for 2025 have still not been presented to Parliament. It was Ataisa, some NDC members of Parliament, some NDC communicators who came to Parliament to announce it. Parliament has still not been seized with it. Number four, tonight he says that the NDC disagrees with the IMF. Since when did they start disagreeing with the IMF? They have been going around claiming that the IMF has validated their work that they have done. Now, when the same IMF says that you have been involved in quasi-fiscal expenses and you have lost 1.7 billion, they say they disagree. And now I come to your question. He says that it is only a matter of different exchange rates. In fact, that in itself is an admission that this government has been misleading the IMF. And let me explain to you why. There's something called multiple currency practices, which is not allowed under an IMF program. You cannot give one exchange rate for one transaction and another exchange rate for another transaction. So especially when you are in an IMF program, multiple currency practices is not allowed. I have had occasion to question government officials on oath in Parliament who have denied that they were using multiple currency practices. Tonight on your radio, at 5:22, he has admitted that they were using what he calls different exchange rates. That is multiple currency practices. Five admissions which are colossal,
1: right,
0: just in your interview. But I'll end with the answer.
1: Yes.
0: If he claims that it is methodology or exchange rate differential, with the greatest of respect, Tenata is my friend, I like him very much. But for a government that has told so many untruths on this matter, their words don't mean much. The persons responsible for this will have to appear properly on oath at the instance of documents subpoenaed so that we can get to the bottom of this. Covering it up and letting somebody come and do a press conference or to put out a narrative that is only methodology, is only different exchange rates, with the greatest of respect, is not how you run monetary policy. That's not what you do.
1: Very well. I have one last question for you, and that's from the last but one paragraph in our story. I'm going to read it verbatim. It says, the IMF added that the DGPP had been, quote unquote, operationally central to the eightfold increase in Ghana's gross international reserves since the start of the extended credit facility supported program, with reserves reaching $11.9 billion by the end of 2025, equivalent to about 4 months of import cover and significantly exceeding program targets. That's the end of the story. Now, what this gives me, the impression this gives me, is that things are looking good. And if there were possible signs of trouble, IMF would have started issuing warnings through their publication. They have not given any warning that we are running into a ditch. What they have said here looks like a positive one for me. So once again, back to my first question, why should I find these laws offensive reading this statement from the IMF?
0: There are two answers I'll give you. Number one, what you just read simply means that the government abandoned all other avenues for building reserves and focused on the DGPP. The question is, what are the other avenues for building reserves that have been abandoned? And will those other avenues have incurred all of these cost and opportunity costs that I've spoken to you about? That is a question.
1: Okay.
0: That's the first answer. The second answer to your question is that, yes, reserves have been built through the DGPP, but at what cost, and who will now come and pay for it? As I've mentioned to you, in April 2025, when I started raising these alarms that a significant expansion of the DGPP, like how this government wants to do it, will portend problems, we listed about five problems. We said it was going to come at an opportunity cost to our reserve accumulation program. It was going to affect the environment, because if they are using Dory gold, it's going to lead to purchase of Galamsey gold, and your water bodies will suffer. Look at how all the promises were made about dealing with Galamsey, and now literally the turbidity levels tell you it's worse. We also said it's going to lead to significant losses at the central bank. Tonight they admit that they have added 32 billion Ghana cedis loss to the losses of the central bank. It is happening. They lost 34 and paid back only five. Even that one, they paid by borrowing money. And they are going to push the rest on you and I as a tax to pay at the end of the day.
1: Okay.
0: We also said that it was going to come at a loss of other economic transformation programs. Now, literally, all of those programs have been abandoned, and all that this government is doing is buying gold and selling it and pumping the dollars onto the market. We also warned you that it was going to lead to higher unemployment, because the alternative economic programs that we should be embarking upon that create jobs, they will abandon it. And now the National Development Planning Commission is confirming that 2025, you are seeing jobless growth. It breaks my heart that this government is more interested in winning what appears to be a political debate and the optics than even just listening to us. Even if we made mistakes, I beg you, listen to us and let us save Ghana the cost of these optics that you are doing.
1: Thank you so much for speaking to us. Honorable Kojo Opon Nkrumah is a former Minister of State. He is the MPP Member of Parliament, I beg your pardon, for the Ofoasi Ayerebe constituency in the Eastern Region. He's a ranking member on the Economic Committee. Ataisa is still with me.
2: Yes.
1: I want you to respond to what he has said. The five confessions you made tonight, that's one. Two, he said that what is happening is a carry forward of taxes on the ordinary Ghanaian.
2: All right. So let me begin by saying that I have maintained, and always every time I appear on a program with Honorable Kojo Opon Nkrumah, I try to make the same correction, but it keeps on repeating. Number one, I never admitted that the Bank of Ghana engaged in expenditure, quasi-fiscal expenditure. He doesn't understand or sorry for that, but I don't think he appreciates a quasi-fiscal function. When somebody says an organization engages in a quasi-fiscal expenditure, it simply means that it is not within its trading mandate or its core mandate. So, for example, when the Gold Board was created, the government allocated $279 million for the gold purchase program in 2025. When we started gold purchases domestically, we realized that the Bank of Ghana needed to intervene. In such intermediation, it is a quasi-fiscal function because it is not part of its original mandate. And we were very clear when we started the gold purchase program. The second thing, too, is that Honorable Kodjo Okonkwo maintained that I said the NDC government made a total loss of $32 billion. I never said. What I said was that the equity position was increased under us by $32 billion. Equity is different from a loss. And I tried indicating this thing every time. You don't add a cash loss to a non-cash loss to get a loss. What you do when you declare an operating loss for a year or an operating profit of the year, you will have to now account for exchange differentials as ensured in the Bank of Ghana's law. You need to also account for special drawings rights, which are not cash. Then you add it to your operating profit for the year, and that gives you your shareholding fund, which in this case, in Bank of Ghana, it is called the equity position. So if I say the Bank of Ghana has added $32 billion equity, negative equity, it doesn't mean the Bank of Ghana made a loss of $32 billion. I think that indication needs to be made. Now, the third issue that I said also was that the differences between what was reported in the Bank of Ghana's 2025 audited statement of 9 billion Ghana cedis and what is being reported by the government of the IMF is because of the cost methodology. And I gave you the differences that can arise as a result of the cost element. When you are looking at it from the exchange differential perspective, you will naturally see that the Bank of Ghana will rely on the forex market that was used to offer to the assayers and to offer to the aggregators. But when you look at the Bank of the IMF reporting, they will indicate what they actually saw on the website or the official documentation of the Bank of Ghana. That creates an exchange differential, right, and that can only account for cost differences. Now, I am happy particularly, though government, Minister of Finance have all agreed that the 2025 was a year we were now starting the gold purchase program. This year, we have taken several corrective measures to deal with the fiscal exposures to Bank of Ghana. And he said that the taxpayers will be asked to pay. Look, in 2026, the Minister of Finance allocated 5 billion Ghana cedis for Bank of Ghana recapitalization. Yet, we did not increase one tax. In fact, we rather saw some level of cushioning to the Ghanaian people. We didn't introduce any tax, despite approving $5 billion series for recapitalization at the Bank of Ghana. So it is not the case that the government of Ghana would really pass on cost through taxes for people to recapitalize the Bank of Ghana. The corrective measures, I'll do it in a minute. One, government of Ghana has taken transfer of commercial good operation to good but fully since April 2026 this year. Purchases of artisanal and small-scale dory goods have been conducted by Gold Board rather than the Bank of Ghana. That is a corrective measure. And if you remember, when I did the press conference, I said that next year, which is 2023, you will not see a lot of exposures on the books of Bank of Ghana because several steps have been taken. In July 2023, the Bank of Ghana, the Minister of Finance, and Gold Board signed a memorandum of understanding formally transferring the gold purchase program activities to Gold Board and ending related quasi-fiscal expenditure of the central bank. This was completed as a prior action for the IMF review that they just approved recently. The government now bears fiscal costs transparently. Now, under the new agreement, the Minister of Finance is to cover 100% of the approved program from July 1st to 2026, rather than allowing those expenses to accumulate on the books of balance, on the balance sheet of Bank of Ghana. And this is what we intend to do. This is to make sure that, first of all, there is appropriate parliamentary approvals and appropriations, there is regular fiscal reporting, public financial management controls, and audit scrutiny to ensure that no amount of gold is purchased directly from the Bank of Ghana. Right. The government has also negotiated a lot of reduction in fees and premiums and discounts payable to aggregators and exporters. Through the intermediate premiums, the gold bond fees have been reduced. Assets and security losses have also been reduced. Foreign off-taker discounts have also been reduced. And unnecessary overseas refining and logistics expenses have also been reduced.
1: Right.
2: So if you look at this, and you just oppose it to what the IMF has said, the IMF is only cautioning what we already know. The difference between our reported financial statement law and that of the IMF has to do with the cost methodology.
1: They
2: have broadened the cost element under the IMF program, and we have used our narrow cost element as enshrined in the Bank of Ghana's law.
1: Thank you so much for speaking to us. That was Honorable Atta Issa. He's member of the Finance Committee and NDCMP for Sanaigo. Earlier, you heard Honorable Kojo Oprah Nkrumah. This is Eyewitness News on 97.3 CTFM. Yesterday, the government, John Mahama's government, ruled out a 2 cedi reduction on the litre price for diesel. It's something we should all celebrate, should we not? Well, except the man sitting in front of me who is not happy with that. And I'm going to ask him why. Kojo Nsafuapoku is energy analyst and a member of the New Patriotic Party. He called a press conference today and spoke about the reduction in diesel prices by the government. You're welcome.
3: Thank you. How are you?
1: I'm well. How are you too?
3: I'm okay.
1: Why are you complaining that the government has saved us?
3: Oh, no. As a consumer, I'm happy that, Omaru, as a consumer, I'm happy that the government has given 2 cedis reduction in diesel, which was almost 19 cedis and change.
1: Mm-hmm.
3: Now I get to save 2 cedis on a litre. So I'm happy as
1: a consumer. You're sure that they are sensitive government.
3: Yes, but you see, I'm not happy as a policy advisor and policy evaluation team member, because you look at this reduction, what is the implication to Ghanaians? Normally, when government is to give relief, it takes it away from the taxes that we pay to give us relief.
1: Mm-hmm.
3: When you go to MPA to do it, the last time it was done, you see, what we have in the price build-up is what you call the levies and margin. So what they've targeted is the price the primary distribution margin, which pays for the tracking of fuel from depot to depot. They've also targeted the UPPF, which basically makes sure that there is unified petroleum prices across the country. So when products are moved from here to WA, you don't have to pay more in WA. Then there's the fuel marking margin, which makes sure that the amount of fuel that we have in our filling stations are not adulterated and they are of the standard and the right quality. Then also the BOST margin, which makes sure BOST develops infrastructure for you and I in areas that business people will not go to. If you go to reduce over 800 million Ghana cedis of that fund across board, what you've done is you've created a debt.
1: Mm-hmm.
3: These service providers needs that money to be paid to them. So the last time that these 2 cedis was removed on diesel, the amount, the debt that sat at MPA is 800 million Ghana cedis. They are doing it again for another 1 month, which we consume roughly about 260 million liters a month of diesel. You do a rough calculation of 2 times 260 million, you get about 520 million, right? So it's 520 million Ghana cedis debt that will come and sit there. So you add the 520 to the previous 800 million. That's over 1 billion Ghana cedis debt that's going to sit at MPA. That is where I am not and the team is not happy with.
1: So MPA is supposed to absorb that.
3: It's not MPA is supposed... No, it's not government of Ghana. It is going to sit in the books of MPA.
1: But it is for regulatory activities.
3: It's for service providers in the value chain.
1: Does it then not mean that NPA has done the calculation and it is something that they can do without?
3: No, otherwise, they cannot do without. What is going to happen down the line is that when prices probably recede, you and I will be asked to pay a little bit more to recover that debt. See, look, are we not a net exporter of crude oil?
1: Mm-hmm.
3: So if prices go up, isn't the finance ministry making more money?
1: Mm-hmm.
3: Right? So if the finance minister come and tell us that, look, I can do my budget with $76 per barrel, prices go up to about $100, he's making more money. Why can't he give some of that free money to Ghanaians?
1: Maybe because what we export is insignificant.
3: No, it is. Even if you're exporting 2 barrels, you said you're going to use $76 per barrel. So your budget is that two barrels, which is about, let's say, 150 something cedis, will help you solve your budget. It goes to 100, you get 200 cedis. So you are getting about 40 cedis windfall. Why can't you give that windfall to Ghanaians to start? So basically, so what
1: you,
3: we are saying...
1: So for you, that would have been a better solution.
3: That would have been a better solution. Plus, we were told that there is a one cedi, that if we add it to the fuel, we won't see it because prices are going down. Now prices are going up. We are seeing it. Why can't the finance minister remove that amount, the one cedi that they brought?
1: The D levy,
3: yes. Why can't they? But you see, I need to chip in briefly to the conversation that you was having initially before I came on.
1: Between, but you won't finish your own.
3: I won't, but it's interesting before I really forget my train of thoughts. Okay. Omaru, look, you know, in Chi, we have something that says that Ketrame Din Chinimoko. It's so funny. The way my brother from Signarugu was speaking, right? When we came in, when NDC came in January 2025, you heard the noise they made about gold for oil. Let's bastardize that program and said there were so many losses in gold for oil and all that. Do you remember that conversation? Do you know the loss that they were talking about? 2.14 billion Ghana cedis. That was, you see the beautiful speech. I'm sure all your listeners were confused by Honorable Atta. Nobody understands it. He's saying that losses are accounting losses. It's only in accounting that you can make losses. There's no other way that you make losses. I don't see how he's talking about the accounts are accounting losses. Profit and loss is an accounting terminology. But the point is that NDC made all that noise over 2.14 billion. Do you know how much money is implied now in this World Bank report? 20.4 billion Ghana cedis. So they can bastardize a program for making 2.14 billion loss. But they can make excuses when they, under their watch, that same program makes 20.4 billion.
1: Where,
3: they want to make.
1: Where's the 24 coming from?
3: I'm the 1.7. Hold on. 1.7 billion. Yeah, yes, because 1.7 billion at 12 is 20.4 billion Ghana cedis.
1: Okay.
3: The losses under gold for oil, which they made so much noise over, was 2.14 billion Ghana cedis. 1.8 billion for the FX losses, and then the year before that, in 2023, 320 million Ghana cedis in 2023. So cumulatively, 2023-2024 ended up at 2.14. And that is the noise NDC made in this country and bastardized gold for oil. Today, they are making 20.4. But the point, the reason I digress a little is that you have a government that claims that all is well. They claim that the economy is doing better than it was before. It was a junk status, it was this, mismanaged, blah, blah, blah, blah. They have made it better. If you claim that you've made it better, you've claimed that it is doing so well, you claim that you're making so much money that you are even able to put 1.7 billion in the Bank of Ghana for a road you've not even done feasibility on, right? If you claim all these things, why can't the Ministry of Finance give Ghanaians relief when we are in need of it? Why do you need to go and create indebtedness at MPA? You see, you remember the NDC said that they want to come and reduce the energy sector indebtedness, right? But why are you creating energy sector indebtedness? Because this 1.something billion that you are creating at MPA is energy sector indebtedness.
1: Are you suggesting that it is an unsustainable attempt?
3: No, yes, it's not. It's not sustainable. Look, we know that if it wasn't for the politics that NDC did with high petroleum prices, I could Kujipoku, being in the industry for 25 years, I've always said that we shouldn't use petroleum prices as politics, right? Because you don't have control. When international prices go up, your local prices will go up. But some people said, Russia, Ukraine, the bombs are not in Ghana. Why are the price going up in Ghana? And God being so great, is visited on them, Iran.
1: God being so great.
3: Yes, God, for that thing, I always say God being so great. Because it's giving them a taste of it, so that they can also feel that it's not the high cost that Ghanaians are going through. It's not because of bad economic management.
1: So you're happy?
3: I'm not happy, but I'm saying that, no, but you see, when things happen, it happens for a reason. Ghanaians now can sit back and can now analyze the two, MPP and NDC. MPP that basically the NDC said have bastardized the economy. That's why petroleum prices are going up. We all seen the Sami Jamfi interview on social media, right? He says that prices are going up not because of international prices, prices are going up because of taxes. Now, the taxes that they are saying is a lot. They have added more taxes than they came to meet. Just this Friday, heavy fuel oil, the tax on heavy fuel oil was 24 pesos. You know what where they're taking it to? They've taken it from 24 pesos to 1 cedi 96 pesos. So industries that uses heavy fuel oil is now having to now pay 1 cedi 96 pesos per liter for heavy fuel oil. Then the caveat in small print at the end is that, oh, you can now go and get a refund. But Omaru, you and I know that Ghanaian companies will offload that cost to you and I in their products.
1: The taxes you complain about comes in the shape and form of margins on the liter of fuel.
3: Mm-hmm.
1: They have decided to take off the margins, which is essentially taxes.
3: Yes.
1: To save the consumer.
3: Yes, to give us room.
1: Yes.
3: Yes.
1: Of reprieve.
3: Of reprieve, which we'll pay back later.
1: No.
3: Yes.
1: How are they kicking this can forward? Because
3: they're kicking the can forward because the debt was going to stay. You see, there are funds. There is the bust margin. It goes into a fund.
1: Yes.
3: There is the primary distribution margin, which is a fund. UPPF is a fund. All those money goes into these funds, and they are used to provide a service.
1: Yes, but we have always argued that some of these margins on the liter of fuel are unnecessary. Tell your phone to stop gossiping. There's always been an argument that there's a better way to do things, and that we don't have to. And there's a lazy man's approach to put taxes on a liter of fuel. Now the government is lifting those taxes.
3: No, they are not lifting taxes. Taxes go, no. Taxes go to the Ministry of Finance. They are not touching taxes. They are touching, look, okay, so let me explain. Mm-hmm. Primary distribution margin.
1: Yes.
3: When you need products in the Kumasi depots, somebody has to move product from Bost, Afram Plains depot to Kumasi.
1: To cause the same.
3: So that you need products so that filling stations in Kumasi can have fuel.
1: Yeah.
3: Somebody has to pay for that. Mm-hmm. So there you and I pay a primary distribution margin so that the BRV, the tankers, can move products from depot to depot.
1: Yeah.
3: Then when it gets to the depot, the products have to go from that depot to all the filling stations across the country. Somebody has to pay for that. That is what the UPPF is for. You need to track the products to make sure that somebody is not stealing it. Mm-hmm. We need to now add fuel marking to make sure that there is integrity in the system.
1: Yeah.
3: These are service providers. That's not taxes. Me and you are paying for service to be provided for us. Okay? So now, when government takes 2 cedis from that money, he's taking it so that there is going to be an indebtedness in those levies. It's not tax that government is taking and said, oh, I've given a relief. The taxes with Atoforsen, which is he is refusing to touch any taxes that comes to him. So there's a difference.
1: Okay, but the issue that has to be considered is that has there been any shortage of fuel or has there been a failure of transporting products as a result of this? Or is there an anticipation that there will be a failure to transport product because of the margins being taken off?
3: Okay, so for now the debt is being created. It's fresh. That's why we are saying that it's unsustainable if it continues. But now the debt is being created. Over the period ahead of us, we will see if the actions of today will cause us some disruptions in the future.
1: But just for a month?
3: No, but the month will create 400 million Ghana cedis. The previous 2 months created another 800 million Ghana cedis. So that's 800 plus another 400. That's about 1.2 billion, which is going to sit there. But we'll know in the future if there's going to be a disruption because of those debts.
1: So you are forewarning a possible future problem. That's what you're concerned.
3: That is this.
1: But I'm saying that over the period that we've been taking this UPPF, all these margins we've been taking, could we not have saved enough so that this would be a buffer that we use to deal with the
3: shortage? Well, there's no buffers because it's money collected to be used for services. I'll give you another example.
1: Yeah.
3: You know, there's a big saying from the NDC that they've cleared all the energy sector indebtedness.
1: Have they not?
3: No, they haven't. What the NDC have done through the Ministry of Finance is that, yes, the IPPs, they've renegotiated IPPs. The IPP debt as at the end of 2025 sits at about $1.1 billion. They've started with the IPPs and said, okay, I'll pay you this money over 4 years. So that one, we are going to make sure that going forward, there is no reoccurring of debt within the IPPs, right? So that they are keeping to.
1: At least,
3: so
1: every year, at least they are not suffering the fate that you suffered.
3: Oh, no, no,
1: they nearly shut. In fact,
3: that's fine.
1: So
3: I mean,
1: better manage that.
3: No, they in that space, yes, I'll give them credit. So, they basically renegotiated it, and they are making sure that there is no real carrying of debt in the IPP space.
1: And everybody's happy,
3: and they are happy. Not everybody.
1: The IPPs are happy.
3: Yes, but yeah. That's not everybody.
1: No.
3: But hold on. There is level one and level. There's level A and level B.
1: Okay, let's go to B.
3: Level A is the IPPs. Mm-hmm. Level B are the state-owned enterprises and the Gridcos, the VRAs, and all the other companies.
1: Yeah.
3: They are not getting all the money. They are old. Gridco is owed so much money. VRA is owed so much money. Ghana Gas is owed so much money. But you see, you now say that these are state-owned enterprises, so what, you can give them anything you want. But you claim that you want to make the sector perfect and clear this energy sector indebtedness. But you are compounding energy sector indebtedness. The fact that you are paying IPPs their money doesn't clear the energy sector indebtedness. So let's not make it look like, oh, he has made an arrangement with IPPs. He's not, yes, you give credit when credit is due. They've basically been able to reach an agreement with the IPPs. IPPs, the debts, what they do now is that when the money comes to the cash waterfall, if the IPPs bring a bill of 800 million, that is cleared before everybody else gets paid. So the entire IPP debt is paid.
1: At least there will not be a shadow.
3: There will not be, at least for, in that area. But guess what? If the IPPs produce and Gridco doesn't have transmit, what happens? Okay. They stranded power. So you cannot just pay IPPs and let Gridco be in debt. And Gridco is not developing. So you need, but yes, so people keep saying that, but at least they are giving some liquidity, right? Yes, the liquidity they are giving is that now they are now sharing the money small. So every month you get some 20, you get some 30, you get them 40. But that does not mean that there isn't accumulation of debt. That's the clarification I want Ghanaians to have.
1: Back to the 2CD on diesel.
3: Mm-hmm.
1: If you had your way, you didn't think it should be imposed at all?
3: No.
1: So you are saying that even if it should be, there's another way to deal with it, not on the margins. What's your argument?
3: Okay, so for us in the MPP, we are looking at a much broader permanent solution.
1: Mm-hmm.
3: There is always going to be these issues where prices are going to go up. Because, look, today is Israel-Iran war. Tomorrow could be something else. There could be so many factors that made prices go up. In the past, every year, we have hikes of petroleum prices going up. We think in the past, the solution in 2015, when Moses Asaga was at MPA, was a price stabilization and recovery levy. For some reason, the Ministry of Finance have hijacked that amount. They don't want to even cut that out anymore. Before, when prices are going up, you zero the price stabilization recovery levy to bring some relief to customers. Now, Ministry of Finance have hijacked that. We think that there should be a permanent solution that will now put in place, like what was done in 2015 with the price stabilization recovery levy, mm-hmm. so that whenever there are hikes or high prices of crude oil on the world market, we don't wait for there to be agitation before that kicks in. But those are the documents and policies that, as internally in MPP, we are working on, that when Ghanaians ever give us a chance to come into government, we'll implement.
1: Do you not think that the permanent solution would have been if you put up proper reserves for us so that we have a 3-month to 6-month reserve as a country so that we'll not be affected immediately by what is happening now, so that we have a proper cushioning mechanism, which you failed to do in 8 years.
3: Yeah, my brother Duncan Amo has been pushing that narrative. Yeah. But you see, there is a pros and cons to that. You know, before President Kufuor's time, we had a reserve margin.
1: Mm-hmm.
3: In our petroleum build-up. It was President Kufuor's time that was scrapped, right? You see, there is something which is fuel security and price reduction. Having a reserve, which is what everybody keeps talking about, having a buffer, that gives you full security.
1: Mm-hmm.
3: It doesn't give you reduction in price.
1: It can come with it.
3: No, it doesn't. Because, you see, to refresh, you know, now, today, the president has tanks, products in their tanks. The minute prices in the world market goes up, they increase it. Do you know why? Because they have to sell it at the price at which, when they sell it, they'll buy.
1: To go and buy.
3: Thank you. Mm-hmm. So now, if you have, let's say, 4 months of fuel sitting there, right, and you bought it cheaper, and there are high prices, and you need to refresh. You can't refresh it at the lower price, because if you refresh at the lower price, you can't replace it.
1: Yeah, but you can control the amount at which you'll be selling it at, because you are not bringing it now, you are not doing the processing now, the exchange rate.
3: I agree, but my point is that let's say you have 4 months of reserves, and there are high, the situation we are in now, The proposal is to have buffers.
1: Mm-hmm.
3: Now, if you are to offload and release your buffers into the system, what you are saying is that it was bought at a lower price,
1: mm-hmm.
3: so you can release it and sell it at that price.
1: Yeah.
3: The point I'm making to you is that if you bring your reserves and sell it at the lower price,
1: you can restock.
3: You can restock.
1: Yeah, but I'm also suggesting to you that instead of selling at a higher price, you may be able to sell it at a moderately...
3: No, but what is moderate? You sell every petroleum product at the price at which you replace it with. So you replenishing your buffer, you replenish it at the price of the current price to replace it. You see...
1: What if the increment is temporary so that by okay. the time you exhaust your
3: okay,
1: your
3: buffer, so the actual conversation is more of a socialist conversation than a capitalist conversation.
1: Okay.
3: Buffer... The reserves and those things are a subsidy. So let's say the government wants to put aside a certain amount of money to be, okay, look, I am going to subsidize fuel at times of need. Like now, we are talking about 1.2 billion mm-hmm. in debt at the MPA.
1: Mm-hmm.
3: Government is saying that, look, let me take that 1.2 billion and buy products. That is money that I'm using to cushion Ghanaian. So products is there. When prices go up, I'll release that one into the market. I do not want, listen to this, I do not want to make that money back because it's for social intervention. So whatever money I get back is for social good. Down the line, I will find a recouping mechanism to put money in that pot and put it back. So you need to have a revenue stream whereby, let's say, there is a 1 cedi or a 2 peso somewhere that Ghanaians are paying for a rainy day, right? So then the it's not a capitalist venture. It's more of a socialist venture. So it's something that can be done. Mm-hmm. But it can be done with the way everybody's thinking about it, mm-hmm. that if you have a buffer, you can release it. No, you release it, you have to release it with the point in mind that it has to be a socialist intervention.
1: In principle, you agree that it is good the government has intervened.
3: 100%, yes.
1: You just have a difficulty with where the source
3: of the finance is coming from.
1: What would you have recommended to be the source of funding?
3: The Ministry of Finance. Ministry of Finance is the guy making all the excess money on the crude oil. Look, he went to Parliament and didn't ask.
1: Exports.
3: We should use because it's the excess.
1: Getting from exports.
3: Yes, it's the excess money.
1: We should use that. Do you know whether they have not budgeted that for something?
3: No, you couldn't have budgeted for because that's not your part of your budget. You went to Parliament and said that I am going to do this budget with $76. If it goes to $100, the $24 per barrel is windfall.
1: So we should use
3: the windfall to cushion Ghanaians. Yes.
1: Okay. That's fine. I just want to be sure that you are not...
3: Yeah, that's we should use a windfall. And the 1 cedi that was brought, that everybody says that if we add it to petrol, we will not see. Now we can see. So please remove it.
1: At least, petrol isn't as bad as diesel. So.
3: Yeah, petrol isn't as bad, but it's high. You don't know. People, the NDC keep making all the noise. Prices now is higher than when it was in January 2015, 25th January when they took over this government.
1: Are you sure?
3: Yes.
1: But you know that when you also had a similar challenge, you had other negatives going for you.
3: 100%. We didn't have positive at all. And that is why
1: we didn't have negatives.
3: But that is why
1: what I'm trying to say is mm-hmm. that when you were in power,
3: yes.
1: and you had the international,
3: problems,
1: you didn't have a control over your CD.
3: You didn't have control over.
1: So, but they have. So that's why we are seeing a positive. So
3: well,
1: if you were in power mm-hmm. now mm-hmm. with all the factors that you had playing out for you at the time,
3: mm-hmm.
1: the price of fuel now, they argue, would have been beyond 20.
3: It's not true because, you see, we had learned, you see, when you are in trouble, you get out of it by having solutions. We were in trouble. We got out of it by doing the domestic gold purchase program and the gold for oil, which today they are bastardizing. They came and complained about 2.14 billion. Now they have 20 billion. We had learned our lessons. We had brought a program that was gaining and showing results. That is why when they were leaving, the dollar to the city was 14.7, okay, in January 2025. So it had come from the high of the 16s to 14.7, and it was coming down.
1: So you were making progress.
3: We were making progress. So if we're in power today, we would definitely be, even now, you see, look, they said there's stability. Omaru, you guys should help us check this. Which currency do you know has stability that every day goes up by 0.1? Which currency? The city, every day, Check the, what the Bank of Ghana will put up in their Twitter.
1: Yeah,
3: every day goes up by 0.1. Then you know what happens? When it goes all the way, hold on. Yeah. That's not stability. The US dollar and the UK pound.
1: Mm.
3: Check their exchange. It doesn't go anywhere.
1: Yeah, but those ones are different.
3: Well, but you say stability.
1: Yeah.
3: But you see, when it was at 10.4,
1: mm-hmm.
3: then at Achichedi tortoise, right?
1: Mm-hmm.
3: Keep crawling small, like snail.
1: Yeah.
3: Then it gets to a point. Then they reverse it back.
1: Yes.
3: So listen.
1: They have capacity.
3: You know when we're kids. You know,
1: okay.
3: You know when we're kids.
1: Mm.
3: There's this thing that you wind.
1: Mm.
3: It coils inside. When you wind to the end, you put it down. Then it starts making noise. And you're happy. Then when it stops, you take it and wind it again. That's
1: like,
3: what.
1: It's like riding a bicycle up a hill. Then you get free.
3: You get it, exactly. But then you go up. But you go.
1: Foreign toys like you. I don't know. I know bicycle.
3: You see, you know bicycle, but you know I don't know bicycle. You know why?
1: Because
3: where I live, we have to go and pay one CD to ride around the block and park it again. That's why I don't know bicycle.
1: So I'm saying that even if they were manipulating it,
3: they are manipulating it. It's not they were. They are still manipulating it.
1: No, when I use the word if, it's a probability.
3: That's no, I'm telling you they are, because no currency does that. It goes from 10 points every day. There's a 0.1 added to it, then it gets to 9 and they reverse it again to 10.2. then every day it goes up by 0.1 and they reverse again. What is the mechanism that they are using to do that?
1: And I'm saying that that's the auto forcing mechanism which you didn't get a hand on, and you watch your CD go up until above.
3: Well, I think that is more of an Siama mechanism than a 240 mechanism. But look, I agree. Look, things are happening now that didn't happen during our time. We learned our lessons in the 2022-2023 period. We came up with the solutions like the DGEP, the Domestic Gold Purchase Program. They have bastardized it. I think if Ghanaians give us a chance, MPP a chance to come back, we'll revisit it and look at it and do it better.
1: Okay.
3: The issue now is that we think that there should be a lot more pragmatic approach and long-term solution to some of these things than the way they are handling it.
1: Senior, thank you so much.
3: Thank you, Amaru. It's always a pleasure coming here. And you know, I have to commend you. You are the only person and your production team that spells my name right. You are the only... Everywhere I go, I have to fight. Either is Kojo Poku in Safwa, or the Safwa is bastardized. And I'm like, look, if you're having a problem, it's a very simple matter. Call me Kojo Poku.
1: Let me show you something. Look behind me. Not here. This one. What is it? Read what is there.
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1: What is below it?
3: Relevant Radio Always.
1: Thank you very much. Have a good evening. So that's it. Kojo Safwa Poku, energy analyst and member of the New Patriotic Party. This is Eyewitness News on 97.3 City FM. Someone whose name I can properly spell. Fafa Melody. Potufe. Not Potufe, Potufe. It's in studio to bring us news summaries, but that would be after this break. Please stay.
4: Eyewitness News. Be there as it happens.

0: they can get everybody informed to stay at higher lands to avert any calamity that may come as a result of the spillage.
1: That was the Northeast Regional Minister Ibrahim Tia. Now, customers in parts of the Greater Accra and Eastern regions are expected to experience temporary water disruptions as Ghana Water Limited undertakes planned maintenance on the Gbohun-Tema transmission pipelines. The exercise is scheduled from tomorrow, August 6th, to Saturday, August 8, 2026. Speaking to City News, the Director of Communications at the Ghana Water Limited, Stanley Marty, explained the need for the maintenance exercise.
2: We realized that water being pumped from pump into our Tema reservoirs, our Tema booster station, wasn't enough. We needed to find out. We were losing about between 40 and 50% of the water from pump. So then our technical team and with our engineers had to work things out to find out what the challenge was. We identified a lot of perforations along the transmission line, and then we also realized that there were some weaker portions also on the transmission line. And when it had their high pressures, the water goes waste. You know, when the water goes waste, it affects our revenue, it affects our non-revenue water, it affects the company in so many ways, such that we do not get enough water for the people and all that. So we needed to move some funds to enable us to repair or change the weaker portions and also to save the integrity of the pipeline. So that we have worked on, we have fabricated new pipelines, and now we are ready to install them.
1: That was the Director of Communications at the Ghana Water Limited, Stanley Marty. Now, the Bruce North Municipal Assembly says it is working with relevant authorities to support residents affected by flooding in Sandima. The flooding displaced residents, destroyed farms and livestock, and cut off the Sandima Navongo Road. Speaking to City News, the Bruce North Municipal Chief Executive, Solomon Akoti, said the Assembly is pursuing permanent drainage solutions to reduce the risk of future flooding.
3: Could not prevent it. It has happened. It's a natural disaster. But what I want to say is that they should remain calm so that we see what we can do, especially those whose homes were flooded. Now they cannot use their homes immediately. Some people's animals were washed away. Some farmlands are washed away. The road too is affected. The main road that we used to travel to Navrongo to transact businesses. Navrongo people, Bolga people coming to Sandima to transact businesses. That road is affected seriously. I want to assure them that I'm working closely with the MP to see how we can work on it so that they'll be using it till central government comes in to work on it permanently.
1: Well, that was the Bursa North Municipal Chief Executive, Solomon Akoti.
4: And that was Fafa Melody Portefeuille of the City Nation bringing us news updates. This is Eyewitness News on 97.3 City FM. Let's go to Obuasi now. And some disturbing story we are receiving from there, that students of the school, the Obuasi Senior High Technical School, pounced on their headmaster and beat him properly. And Eskofio Afair is the Municipal Information Officer for Obuasi. He's joining us on the line. Mr. Afair, you're welcome to Eyewitness News.
5: Thank you.
4: Can you tell us what happened in Obuasi Senior High Technical School?
5: Okay, Omar Sana, good evening to your listeners. Yes, what is happening? Currently, the school has been closed down and students have been asked to go home as of in the afternoon around 1 p.m. Most of the students were leaving. Then, let me answer your question. These incidents have come as a result of students rioting late last night. And following that riot, there was some vandalization involving the headmaster's bungalow. Almost everything there has been destroyed. And two teachers to bungalow, they've also destroyed everything.

0: personal belongings in that bungalow. In the process too, they also destroyed two vehicles, one belonging to the headmaster and the other one belonging to the assistant headmaster. And in the incident too, the headmaster was also wounded together with one other teacher. The headmaster, as you are speaking now, is receiving treatment at Konfanochi Teaching Hospital. The other teacher involved also attended the hospital here in Obuasi and have been discharged. So what then brought this incident? There has been an allegation of some ritual barrier at the back of one of the dormitories where we visited this afternoon, that students are alleging that the headmaster was the one behind it, and that late last night they called themselves, they called the other colleagues, those who alleged to have seen the headmaster around that location, called other students together, and they attacked the headmaster. In the process, the police came into the scene. They were, and the student led the police team into where the body was allegedly buried. Then, according to the police report, the exact spot, they went there and they exhumed the body, and the body, or they call it fetus, they, handed it over to the Obuasi Government Hospital morgue, where it's there for preservation. So, Omar, this is what has taken place at Obuasi Senior High Technical School.
1: You're an information officer. You should become a journalist in addition. That was a very succinct summary that you have done. Thank you so much. Just a few...
0: I'm a
1: trained
0: journalist myself.
1: Because I was a bit wondering, please get a radio station and work with it.
0: You can make me a correspondent here.
1: You talk to Hafiz Tijani, he'll put you under his bureau. Now, let me get a few follow-ups. And let me also say that Obuasi Senior High Technical School, I think they usually would, they have these megaphones in their school, they listen to Eyewitness News every evening. Sad that they are not listening to us tonight when we are talking about their school. And it's sad that we are talking about their school on a very bad light. Now, from all indications, they assaulted the headmaster. How badly injured was he?
0: Yeah, from the this morning, there was an emergency municipal security council meeting chaired by the municipal chief executive, Honorable Fatilaba Piakenin. And a report from the meeting did indicate that he was seriously wounded. That's why the hospitals here couldn't attend to him, and they have to refer him to the Konfanochi Teaching Hospital.
1: No, and did he confirm or confess to this claim that he buried a fetus?
0: Yeah, for as it stands now, there hasn't been anything of a sort.
1: But you said that they dug up some fetus of a sort and gave it to the hospital.
0: Yes. That was the allegation against the headmaster.
1: But he hasn't confessed or conceded that he...
0: Yeah, he hasn't confessed anything.
1: And it was just the boys who beat him up because of this. Is it the case that they know who may be the owner or mother of these fetus, or they are saying that he's turning the school into what? Why did they attack him if he engaged in something in a private matter, not a school issue?
0: Yes, from the allegation they are making from a student's own account, they are saying that around midnight 3 days ago, they saw the headmaster around that bushy area patrolling there. So last night too, this is a student account, they are alleging that they saw the same headmaster around that vicinity in that late night, and that prompted them that then something fishy might be going on. So they started following, and the one of them, according to what they narrated, saw that there has been some barrier somewhere, and then they have to go there to ascertain to what had been buried there. So when they got there, according to the student, they saw that, yes, a body had been buried there. So quickly, then they alleged that it might have come from the headmaster, and that led to the attack.
1: Very well. Thank you so much for speaking to us, Ernest.
0: Omar, thank you very much.
1: Ernest Kofi Ofe is Municipal Information Officer of the Obuasi Municipality in the Ashanti region. Dr. Clement Apak is Deputy Minister for Education. Doc, you're welcome to Eyewitness News.
2: Thank you, Sandra. Let me say good evening to you and good evening to our listeners, particularly in the Uluk enclave in Upper East.
1: Great. Exactly a week ago, I was in Sunyani with your boss, the education minister. In fact, the poster showed your photo. I was expecting that you would also come maybe the Friday or so. I left after the Thursday, where I went to MC the program that the education ministry put together. That program was titled Stemming the Growing Indiscipline in Our Senior High Schools. It was a beautiful program, and 1 week on, we are hearing that the indiscipline is not just among students and teachers. Headmaster been assaulted or physically brutalized by students. What do you make of this?
2: Very well, Sandra. Again, let me say good evening to our listeners and to thank you for the opportunity to speak on a matter that has brought great worry to the Honorable Minister and myself. You rightly captured the preamble adequately. In the wake of what we consider to be the rising incidence of indiscipline, particularly in our pre-tertiary institutions, specifically secondary technical and vocational institutions, the Honorable Minister thought it wise to take a preemptive step towards mobilizing the nation so that together we can address a canker that has the potential of negatively affecting the future of our republic. I say so because our most important resource is our human resource. And our wards we are training today, we are training them because we believe that we ought to put them in the right stead to take over from us and to do better than we have. And to achieve that without discipline will be very difficult. So the issue of indiscipline in our secondary schools is a matter of great concern, and everyone ought to make this your issue and be part of the solution. So you are right. In fact, I had to go to Koforidua to join Her Excellency, the Vice President, as she was the keynote speaker for the fifth delegates conference of the Conference of Heads of Public Business Schools, whilst Minister was there with you in Sunyani. So I finished, and then the next day, I flew into Sunyani to close the conference on behalf of the Honorable Minister, who had then again proceeded to Yendi to participate and to be in the company of His Excellency the President for the enskinment of the regent of Yendi. So in terms of what you just indicated, we also became aware of this matter early this morning. And the information was a bit conflicting. There is the one school of thought that is suggesting that the students may have planned and conducted this attack against the headmaster because he was very strict and was not allowing them to have their way. Then later on in the day, we also became aware of a narrative attributed to the students, which seems to suggest that the headmaster was found around a refuse dump at an odd hour and purportedly, the students had suspected that he was burying something in that vicinity. The story claims that the students then went to that vicinity where they accosted him and started assaulting him. And it is also said that later on, something was discovered. So to ascertain the truth and to again indicate how seriously we condemn violence in any way, any form, as a means of resolving a disagreement or a suspicion, the Honorable Minister instructed the Director General of the Ghana Education Service, who has since sent a highly powered team from headquarters to Obuasi to look into the matter and to provide a report. But Minister has directed that the Ghana Education Service should immediately initiate a thorough investigation and to report back to headquarters, while law enforcement also plays its part, because we deem this as a criminal matter, and that no matter what, this shouldn't be the way of resolving our differences.
1: Doc, you have been a student leader and a student manager before at the university level, of course. I'm not sure whether you've taught also in the secondary or basic schools. I mean, in the past, students feared their teachers and always fled when the teacher was approaching. One or two of the students would try and collect the cane from a teacher who is trying to lash them. But for students to gang up against a headmaster who is like the highest authority in the school, who used to be very feared, something definitely must be wrong somewhere. What's your reading of what exactly is going on?
2: Sada, you are right. A number of factors. And indeed, some of these issues came up at the conference, which I thought was great, well attended. And I thought the minister should be commended for such a very bold initiative in confronting what everyone agrees is a clear and present danger. You reckon that even today there was a news item that I was very excited about, which brought together the Catholic bishops and the office of the chief imam, also on the same topic of indiscipline, and a discussion on how religious leaders can also play their role to ensure that we stem this canker. But some of the issues that came up, and I believe some to be true, is one, the influence, negative influence of social media, the negative influence of social media, and the abuse of the modern cell phone. So students are able to see all manner of behaviors, no matter how condemnable and abhorrable, both from within the jurisdiction and beyond. And somehow they begin to get a feeling that they can also act in such manners and get away with it. Then we also have the incipient danger of the use of narcotic and other unapproved medical substances. And Omaro, this is a very serious issue that is also plaguing our youth. And we know that this is happening all the way at a lower level, as far as the junior high school, sometimes primary six. In the secondary schools, we know that to be the case. And it, as for the universities, I think recent arrests by NACOC would confirm the fear that many of us are entertaining. And so you see them holding these energy drinks, and you might think that it is just an energy drink, but that is a potent concoction of a combination of all kinds of substances. And so once they take some of these substances, the social media influence, and sometimes just some one or two students who have decided that they don't want to be up to any good, they take advantage of the smallest trigger to misconduct themselves and then influence other perhaps well-meaning students to participate. And later it becomes a challenge for all of us. So there are a number of factors But I can't conclude without also calling out or appealing to parents, because the saying charity begins at home was coined for good reason. Parents had a very important role to play in complementing the role that teachers, institutions, and managers of our institutions play as far as the education of their wards are concerned. So parents must also take an interest in the conduct and behaviors of their wards, and they shouldn't be quick to jump to the defense of their wards if and when complaints are made against them. They should take the time to study and to properly understand what their wards may be doing outside their own remit, so that we can work together collaboratively to ensure that we don't just produce a population that is fit for the 21st century because we have given them the best.
3: Negotiations between the Volta River Authority, Ghana Infrastructure Investment Fund, and other partners will provide a framework to attract private sector investment into developing a multimodal lake transport system and agro parks. Speaking to the media on the sidelines of the Executive Committee kickoff meeting on the Master Concession Agreement, he explained that initiative is expected to create jobs and strengthen supply chains, particularly across northern Ghana.
4: This was the original conception of our first president, Dr. Kwame Nkrumah. He didn't only propose that we have a power plant and a dam on the lake, but actually to use that as a leverage to transform that area into a major industrial and agricultural hub. So what we're doing today is mainly a fulfillment of that dream. And you also know that the law constituting VRA, they were given a mandate in terms of jurisdiction over what happens around the lake, near the lake, and also structured in such a way that whatever happens does not interfere with the power production. So through our work on the 24-hour economy, recognizing the vast potential of this waterway, we went to Cabinet and got approval to begin to discuss with VRA, in partnership with GIF, who are infrastructure partners, the development of the Volta Economic Corridor through concessioning some of VRA's non-power assets.
3: That was the presidential advisor on the 24-hour economy, Kusi Tano. Now, young people are being encouraged to leverage technology to unlock opportunities in agribusiness. The call was made by the founder of Impact Food Hub and convener of the Agribusiness Launchpad 2.0 and Accelerator Program, Dr. Mavis Uriku Asare, during a capacity-building workshop in Accra. Dr. Uriku Asare says Ghana's agricultural sector presents significant opportunities for young entrepreneurs, but noted that long-term success will depend on their ability to adopt digital technologies and innovative business models.
5: Whether it's just an idea that you have, it's important that you get advice of how that space operates, because unlike other businesses, there are challenges everywhere, you know, any business that you want to embark on. But then you have to have a mindset of wanting to learn what it takes, you know, to get into the agribusiness space. Also, capacity building is key. Getting the right information to help you make critical decisions. And plugging into networks, farmer groups, agribusiness groups. Different. We'll be talking about most of these things in the training. But these are some of the few things that you have to understand. And also the mindset that the industry is evolving. And so if you want to get into it, you have to also think technology, think innovation, think of branding, think of positioning, marketing. And once you think of all of that, once you're stepping in, you have a broader sense of what it takes.
3: That was founder of Impact Food Hub and convener of the Agribusiness Launchpad 2.0 and Accelerator Program, Dr. Mavis Uriku Asare. Meanwhile, the Marketing and Corporate Affairs Director of Absa Bank Ghana, Nana Isufua Tamaklu, said supporting agribusinesses remains a strategic priority for the bank.
6: We are hoping that they walk away with a lot of understanding of what they need to do between a fantastic idea and getting products on the shelf with good branding, good packaging, how to market it, so that if you were to come to an organization like ours, it should be easy for us to say we want to give you funding because we know you know how to manage the business. This is the business that we are in, but it's important that we give them the right background, the right support, Agri is a major sector in Ghana's economy, contributes about 20% to our GDP.

0: So it's a very critical sector, and we're excited that we are into this business, and we continue to do our very best to support the sector.
1: Nana Silfa Tamaklu is a Marketing and Corporate Affairs Director at Absa Bank Ghana. Now, MTN Ghana has unveiled its 2026 Sustainability Month, reaffirming its commitment to environmental sustainability, social inclusion, and responsible corporate citizenship as it marks 30 years of operations in Ghana. The month-long initiative expanded from a week-long program forms part of the company's corporate social responsibility agenda. It will bring together employees, customers, partners, and communities to undertake projects aimed at creating lasting social and environmental impact across the country. Launching the initiative, MTN Ghana CEO Stephen Blewett underscored the company's unwavering commitment to Ghana's socio-economic development.
2: And what this month is about, it used to be a week, so this is now a sustainability month for MTN, and it's about looking about how do we do good for planet, good for people, good for compliance. And so we've turned it into a month, and we have a theme of small actions, big impact. And it's really what each and every one of us as individual companies, individuals within MTN can do to make a sustainable difference to our country. And that includes how do we make a positive impact for our employees, for our customers, for our stakeholders, for our environment. And we know that the environment is changing. Look at the floods we've had in Ghana. Look at the rest of the world having droughts and fires. So we all have to make an impact. It's not like we have time to make an impact. We have to make the impact now.
1: Stephen Blewett is Chief Executive Officer of MTN Ghana. And that's it for City Business News and Eyewitness News. I'm Nashika Caesar, grateful for your time.
3: Thank you so much. Grateful for your time too, Nashika Caesar of the City Business Desk. This is Eyewitness News on 97.3 City FM. Talk Back is up next.
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0: 105.5. Yeah, welcome back. This is Eyewitness News on 97.3 CTF. It's now time to put the microphone in your hands in the segment we call Talk Back, which is brought to you by
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0: Management Solutions. Fred Jabano has joined me in studio to help us with Talk Back. Fred.
2: Hi, Maro. Let's go to Takra.
0: Yes, start.
2: And start with Cosmos. Cosmos says Kojo Kuma should give us a break. They did worse things, and the policies they left behind are still on our minds as Ghanaians. Kojo asked him whether when they introduced the gold for oil, it was to promote Galamsey or Kebet. This is from Cosmos in Takrade. We go to Wales, Yoga, from Abutiate in the Volta region. He says that MPP minority's comments demanding clarity on President Mohamed's 2CD intervention are misplaced. Instead of trivializing important issues, let's focus on uniting to advance our nation. We all fuel our vehicles from the same pumps and benefit from this intervention, regardless of political differences. It's time to prioritize collaboration over division. This is from Wales in the Volta region. Abinash Nalingwa says, losses or no losses, but Ghanaians are happy because they are buying a bag of rice lower today than before. Papa Abba.
0: Let me bring this message from Steve in Ebri Mprimprim. And he says, students beating up a headmaster, I can't believe it. Are parents failing in child upbringing or children are just becoming difficult? That's Steve. The MPP government couldn't manage the economy well. They took super, that's petrol, from 17 cities. They took it to 17 cities before. NDC government had just taken some taxes away to create some breathing space for the ordinary Ghanaian, and yet the MPP is still yearning to know where from the money to salvage the situation. They should give us a break. That's Emil Akwensivi in Akwemufie. In simple analysis, no one will trade in gold to incur losses, and the government is defending it. The government is only covering up the rust within the gold board. The hullabaloo about the achievements of gold board has finally been exposed by the IMF. That's Paul Aka Jr. in Ahafomim. This one is Baba Chairman in Tamale. He says, by their fruits they shall be known, and the NDC will be exposed day in, day out. They shall defend the IMF expose tire, square pegs in round holes. Fred.
2: Tadoboyla says, the MPP should give Ghanaians a break. All Ghanaians are interested in is that four prices are within reach. Whatever losses or gains thereof is not the MPP's business. If Kojo Opon Nkrumah and the MPP could only leave us a border economy, Aban Papa Aba again. That's from Joe from La.
0: Joe Zadubai. Isaac, yes. Niendo in Tamale says, GS should enforce in discipline codes strictly. You cannot keep quiet when students attack school authorities. If students know there are consequences, they wouldn't try this. This cannot continue. Next message, I think we've taken this one already. Honorable Opon Nkrumah should have given the advice to Ken Ofori-Atta. Okay, let me go to the next message. If you could just scroll down for me, Desmond. It says, you believe the MPP at your own risk. In opposition, they can put out statements indicating they have all the answers to our woes. But give them the chance. The opposite is always the case. We have seen all both in Kofor and Akufo-Addo's regimes, their worst offenders. Opposition is really their comfort zone and not rulers. That's Papa BCU in Spintex Accra, Fred.
2: This one is from AB Kleko. He says, please ask Kojo if he has all this advice he's given now. Why didn't he give them to his government when the four went to 23 cities under them? What did he do then? This MPP, they have a long way to go.
0: Kojo Opon Nkrumah was right. Ataisa too was right, but Poku spoiled everything. His admission is not in death. I'm Nanama from East Legon.
2: Day from Tema Community 7 says, that Poku, it is referring to Kojo Poku in Safa. What is he talking about in the studio? Does he understand economics and accounting? My goodness.
0: Cornelius in Shinyani says, Mr. Kojo Poku is being hypocritical and plays the ostrich when the two Ghana cities is deducted from the fuel purchase. Anything the NDC does for Ghanaians in the country doesn't look good in their eyes. Somewhere in Teshi says, tell Kojo Poku to bring down Ken Ofori-Atta to come and account to Ghanaians. Fred.
2: Solar from Amloga says, It is always surprising listening to the same MPP people talk as if they have something good for this country. Were they not the ones that destroyed this economy and the country, this 38% group of people should give us a break.
0: Ernest sends a message from Ashaiman, and he says a good loss is like me playing two separate bets. First one, 500, and the expected win is 20,000. The second one, 2,000, and the expected win is 50,000. Now the 500 bet was lost, but won the 2,000 bet that resulted in 50,000. So is the MPP saying losing the 500 is worse than winning 50,000? MPP should sit back and make lesson notes from the NDC. Fred.
2: This one says, what Ataisa is saying makes sense to me. Please ask Kojo Ponkuma why the government he was part of did not explore those other avenues to build up our reserves. Is Kojo Ponkuma saying that things were better than during their tenure? What taxes is he talking about? We the people from Oyarifa.
0: Democracy, this Akasokri Joseph Mbongo says, democracy is under attack and yet they are holding press conferences freely. Democracy under attack, yet since 2025 January, the MPP has held 6,500 press conferences. True, you too. How did you even come by that? Democracy under attack, yet one day, one press conference. And what amazes me is that their start and meeting point was once declared by them as a security zone. Now tell me, which government is actually practicing proper democracy?
2: I've learned the MPP has called for a demonstration tomorrow. I encourage its leaders to mobilize their own families because descending Ghanaians are unlikely to participate. This is Anafeneku.
0: Anyas Ghazali in Tamale Central says a compulsory and mandatory narcotic screening must be part of entering requirements to all second cycle education or cycle institutions in Ghana. This, I believe, will help reduce the level of students rioting we are seeing these days, or students' droughts we are seeing these days, Fred.
2: Says, what were the students doing around the busy area that time? They describe as odd hours, which in itself is indiscipline. My regards to Bachman Dauda, a.k.a. Empire from Wa. This is Hack from Wa. There's one more message here. The person says, what is Kojo Nsafwa talking about? Does he know what the dollar was in 2025? Does he know what the dollar was in 2015? He should give us a break.
0: Thank you very much, Fred Tete Jabano, helping us with Talk Back here on Eyewitness News. That's how we end tonight's edition of the show. I am Umaru Sanda Amadou.
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Good evening and welcome to Beach News in Late Edition. My name is Ida Blanton. Coming up in the bulletin, Koa farmers deny planned demonstration. ECMA launches in Kukong Kitinkiti program to boost poultry production and create jobs. And much later, Concerned Farmers Association rejects reports of cocoa protests. Details of these stories in more 15 minutes each day.

0: appreciate your company this evening. Let's now settle for the details of our story. The Efia Kwesiminti Municipal Assembly has launched the government's flagship Nkokonki Tinkete program aimed at increasing poultry production and improving meat supply within the municipality. Speaking at the launch, the Member of Parliament for the Kwesiminti constituency, Lawyer Philip Fifi Bachman, urged beneficiaries to work closely with agricultural extension officers to ensure the successful implementation of the program.
1: Advice I would want to humbly give to the beneficiaries is that the agric officers avail themselves, they give us their numbers. If you get some, make sure that you get advice from them, so that, I mean, every step of, or every journey of 1,000 miles begins with the first step. You may even become a very big poultry farmer through this little initiative. So let us rely on the poultry or rely on the agric officers. Let us get advice from them. Let it be a challenge that you want to keep them, you want to grow them by the next 2 years, and you will be a big poultry farmer. I believe that it's going to happen.
0: And that was Lawyer Fifi Bachman. In some other news, the Tema Oil Refinery will soon begin purchasing crude oil in Ghana cedis instead of US dollars in a move aimed at easing the refinery's financial burden and strengthening its operations. Minister for Energy and Green Transition announced a policy describing it as a major step towards restoring the country's only oil refinery to full operational capacity.
2: The crude and the process to sell it in Ghana City. Why don't we take Ghana City into that account and use our own city rather than going to the forest and buying dollars? Because when we go to the market and we buy forex, we put pressure on our currency. We add to it. So next week, let's have a meeting so that we can restructure that.
0: As part of efforts to reposition the refinery, Tema Oil Refinery has recruited about 300 engineering graduates from universities across the country for hands-on training in refinery operations. Managing Director of TOR, Edmond Kambat, said the refinery's vision extends beyond refining crude oil and creating jobs.
3: These initiatives under your recent agenda have directly created opportunities directly for 1,542 Ghanaians through permanent and temporary employment, providing them with skills, income, dignity, and renewed hope. Each of these jobs represents a family supported, a career launch, and a future strengthened. This is the true impact of the reset and restoration of the Mahoy Refinery. It is not merely about rehabilitating plants and equipment. It is about restoring livelihoods, rebuilding technical capacity, and creating opportunities for our people.
0: And that was Edmond Kombat, who is the managing director of the Tema Oil Refinery. Moving on, Ghanaians lost an estimated $1.3 million to mobile money fraud in the first quarter of 2025, according to the African Cyber Threat Assessment Report 2026. The report identifies mobile money fraud as the most prevalent form of cyber-enabled financial crime across the continent, with fraudsters targeting users through phishing schemes, SIM swap attacks, fake promotional offers, and other social engineering tactics. It also warns that rapid advances in artificial intelligence are making online scams increasingly sophisticated. Criminals are now using AI-generated messages and voice cloning technologies to create more convincing fraud attempts and deceive unsuspecting victims. Now, in response to the growing threat, Interpol

0: expect to see these changes at the pumps. We believe that this temporary intervention will go a long way to reduce the burden on consumers and prevent hikes in transport fares whilst addressing the inflationary impact of rising fuel prices. It should be recalled that in April 2026, a similar intervention was made by reducing the margins to pushing consumers. The authority will continue to monitor developments on the international market and together with governments will make any necessary interventions when the need arises. We further wish to assure consumers that there are adequate stocks of petroleum products in the country to meet our consumption. Based on our import plan, we also expect cargoes to be delivered in the coming days to adapt to existing stocks. Our domestic refineries, Central and Tema Oil Refinery, are also actively producing to adapt to our imports and increase our stocks.
1: Abbas Tasunti, the Director of Economic Development Planning at the National Petroleum Authority. And our Concerned Farmers Association of Ghana has denied reports that cocoa farmers are planning a demonstration. In a report signed by its President Farmer General Nana Obuigi Boateng Bensu II, the association said no farmers are threatened to protest and they remain focused on their livelihoods, not politics. The group asked the Ghana Police Service to investigate anyone seeking to organize the demonstration in the name of cocoa farmers for political purposes. It is a serious offense and called on the public to disregard such claims. Now, in wrapping up, the Ghana Private Road Transport Union has confirmed that the transport operators will maintain current fares after suspending the planned increase following government intervention to reduce diesel prices by 2 Ghana cedis. Speaking in an interview, the Deputy Public Relations Officer of the GPRT, Samuel Amoa, commended President John Dramani Mahama for the temporary fuel price relief, describing it as a timely intervention. According to him, the reduction in fuel prices has effectively returned prices to the level that existed before transport unions proposed an upward adjustment in fares. Mr. Amwa said the union has communicated the development to its members who have agreed to put the proposed fare increase on hold while monitoring developments in the next fuel pricing window. He, however, cautioned that transport fares could be reviewed if fuel prices begin to rise.
2: We have well received it, and we are commending the president for doing that. Although where the fuel price went to and this intervention came in has just, you know, come back, the fuel price has just come back to, you know, where it was when we were proposing this increment. But all the same, we have spoken to our members, explained things for them to understand so that we can at least hold on with this proposed increment for now. So we see what will happen next. We normally don't use only one component to determine our transport fare, you know, increment reductions. We consider spare parts, lubricant and taxes, as well as the petroleum product. But you know what, you know, triggered everything has to do with the petroleum product. For that of the spare parts, we have been talking about it for some time now. They made us understood that it would be difficult for them to reduce. We are trying to manage that. So this increment of fuel also, you know, came in. So what we have decided on now is to just maintain the fares now because of this reduction. But going forward, if it happens that it goes up again, then I think we'll come back on the table again to think of the next line of action.
1: Samuel Amoa is the Deputy Public Relations Officer of the GPRT. And that is how we wrap up on BQ Tonight's edition. And look at the second line again.

launches into Rwanda's major trade program to boost poultry production and create jobs. Concerned Farmers Association rejects report of cocoa process. We find the latest.

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